take a sip of it. But anyway, let me just go into it, I guess. I don't know how else to do this. Anyway, it has to do with the oneness, the matter of oneness. And because the whole point of the bread, particularly, Paul, the apostle, he writes to the Corinthians in chapter 10, you know, the cup of blessing which we bless, is it not a fellowship of the blood of Christ? And that's not an issue because I do believe that applies, you know, no matter what. But the bread which we break, is it not a fellowship of the body of Christ? For we who are many are one bread, one body, for we all partake of that one bread. So the kind of defining matter regarding the bread, the loaf, actually it's an unleavened bread, that has to do with the state, the status, the situation among believers, particularly in Corinth. Paul opens his writing in the first letter he writes to the Corinthians. I hear that there's divisions among you, and some say I'm of Paul, and some say I'm of Peter or Cephas. Some say I'm of Apollos. Some even say I'm of Christ, which is kind of a reactionary statement in that context. It's not like that was the right thing to say. In other words, you know, if you really are, you know, bothered and you want to do something, and some of the people, and they might be all sitting around tables, right, because this often would happen maybe during the meal. And the meal at that time was not as today where everybody kind of sits in benches and waits to go up and partake of something maybe, or it gets passed around in a certain kind of way. At that time, it seems like they had love feasts and everybody came together and sat together and ate together. And then somehow part of that was the partaking of the bread and the wine. But it just was that maybe different people sat at different tables, and the Paul table was over there and the Peter table was over there. And the people that liked Apollos the best, they kind of sat together. And then in response to that, you know, some people maybe got alarmed and said, hey, we're all for Christ here. So we're starting the Christ table. But in the whole picture, Paul is saying, listen, no matter what name you're taking, you're still just one body. The reality of it is you're just, you know, one church, one body. So to me, when I enter different groups or I meet with different groups, and I don't call them churches because to me that's not what they are. I could call them congregations. I can call them Christian groups. I can call them denominations. There's a lot of words that you can use, even missions, but I would not even think of them as churches because there's only one church. It's kind of like if you're an oxygen molecule or an air molecule and somebody asks, hey, what air do you belong to? You know, it doesn't even make sense. So the air, if somebody asks you, you know, hey, what church do you belong to? I would just have to say, well, the church, because there's only one. Then you'd say, well, what about in a town or a city? Is it still just one church? And I say, yeah, absolutely. Whatever you see anywhere of Christians being together, they're all going to be that one body, and it's going to be expressed in that way, you know, the matter of oneness. But so when somebody says, okay, we're going to have the bread and wine now, our communion service or the Lord's table or the Lord's supper, whatever you may refer to it as. We invite anybody here who's a believer to partake, and I get that, you know. But as long as you're standing on a certain ground together, and the reason you're together in this assembly is not because you're standing as the body of Christ or in oneness and receiving all believers, and you're, you know, there's a reason you're not. And there's a reason you've taken a name, you know, because ultimately it ends up any name you take is going to distinguish you or make you distinct from other believers, you know, whether you intended to or not. That name automatically sets you apart. And that the names, so many names, when you go into a city, some cities even kind of boast, you know, oh, we have, 25 churches, or we're a city of churches. Well,
there's, again, there's only one. So this is the matter to me, and this is what I am concerned about. Where can I find it? And some people say, well, you're kind of like a Don Quixote, you know, you dream the impossible dream, and you're kind of attacking illusory giants with your lance. You know, you're tilting at windmills. There's no way Christians are ever going to come together and be one. That's okay. I get that. But even if there was a return to some kind of oneness, it wouldn't have to be everybody. I think of it in the way of when the Israelites, or actually the people of Judah at that time, I believe, they were carried away into captivity by Nebuchadnezzar. It was after, 400 years after the kingship had begun under Saul and David. There was came to be a time, at first the one kingdom that was Samaria, that was kind of carried away. But the northern, was it the northern kingdom? I get mixed up sometimes where Judah was, but Jerusalem was with Judah. And so the temple was with them, and the priesthood was with Judah. And together was Judah and Benjamin. But there came a time even they were carried away into captivity. Nebuchadnezzar came in. He tore down the walls of Jerusalem. He tore down the temple. He tore down Solomon's temple. And all the people were carried away captive, scattered throughout the Babylonian Empire, started synagogues and so on, wherever they were. But there was kind of this feeling, and even today, you know, until recently, maybe, when people would meet, you know, Jewish people, they say, next year at Jerusalem. So the idea was a return to something. And that's the way I feel about this. There was a time, yeah, it was small, it was nascent, it was a beginning, you know, when the churches were first kind of begun, like, say, by Paul, perhaps, as he's going through the region of Galatia. That was one of his early, one of his first journeys. He was going together with Barnabas, and they went through, when they got to, it's Turkey today, but at that time it was like a Roman province named Galatia. He went to the first town I think he arrived at was maybe Iconium? No, it was Antioch. It was Pisidian Antioch, and then he went to Iconium, and then he went to Lystra, and then he went to Derbe. And in all of those cities where he went, he would preach the gospel, people would believe. And then when they passed back through the cities on the way back to where Paul had come from originally, at the end of this first journey, he established elders in those towns, and that was, those were four churches then in Galatia. And so Paul wrote the book of Galatians to these churches in Galatia, which he, you know, were raised up on his very first, probably on his very first journey. But even from the beginning, the intention always was, Paul's understanding, any, you know, the writing at that time is very clear. There's only one body. The church is the one body of Christ. And even this comes up in the matter of the bread. There's only one bread and there's only one body. And the church is kind of Christ's enlargement on the earth. So we're kind of the body of Christ enlarged today is the church. So that church is one. And there's verses say we're members one of another, and says we're all even baptized, I believe, in 1 Corinthians 12:16. But anyway, it says somewhere around there, it says we were even baptized in one spirit, into one body. So there's one body, and that one body is the church, so the church is one. And the expression of that church should be in oneness. So looking at the situation today, we see a situation where believers are meeting all over the place with all kinds of different names. It's kind of like the synagogue system, perhaps, even in Jerusalem. You know, we had the synagogue of this group and the synagogue of that group. And but it shouldn't be that way when it comes to the matter of the church. There's just one. And if people can't be together because of doctrinal differences, because of ethnic differences, because of language differences, because of personality, leadership differences,

buildings all being built up upon the foundation of Christ as one one building. It's called the Bride of Christ in Ephesians 5 and elsewhere. At the end of the very end of the Bible in Revelation 22, we have the wedding of the Lamb and the New Jerusalem, and the New Jerusalem representing all of God's people. The bride is the has made herself ready. And in Ephesians 5, you have how Christ, he prepares the church by sanctifying her in the water of the word. And it, this is a great mystery, Paul says, but he's talking to husbands and wives about how to be a husband, how to be a wife. And then he says, the mystery is great, but I speak regarding Christ and the church. And then he goes on to talk about Christ and the church being, and the church being the bride of Christ. So you have these different aspects that you can say all kind of, they all have to be one. You can't have many. God doesn't have many houses or many temples. He has one. He doesn't have many families. He just has one. Christ doesn't have many brides. He just has one. As the head of the body, Christ doesn't have many bodies. He just has one. All these things represent the church. So when I think about this matter and I meet in different places, because I don't want to be totally, you know, I want to be in fellowship, but one of the songs I was going to play tonight, but I can't, starts out, what if God used a brother to write to the church just like he did not too long ago, and he asked him to write this letter to the churches so that, you know, they would know. But then he sits down to write at his desk, and then he gets ready to put it in an envelope. And then he says, well, should I send it to the First Baptist Church on the corner of Main Street and Superior, or should I send it to the something-something church located right next door? Or maybe I should send it to, in other words, he goes through this litany of all these, where should I send it? Because who should get it? And that's a good question. That's a good question. Because in the book of Revelation, when you read in chapters 2 and 3, I believe, you have these seven very short letters that John is told to write to the seven churches. And the seven churches are simply identified as seven cities. So every church equates with every city, you know, whether Smyrna, Ephesus, Thyatira, Laodicea, Philadelphia, Sardis, whatever the seven cities were, Ephesus. You have these seven cities, and they're simply the seven churches. And every church in every city is likened to a golden lampstand. So there aren't many lampstands in a city. There's only one lampstand. And that lampstand is there as a testimony in that city, to that city. So to me, the situation is simple. I get that, okay, I need to go back to what I mentioned about everybody being carried away from Jerusalem and Judah into Babylon by Nebuchadnezzar. After a period of captivity, I believe it was 70 years, King Cyrus, who I think was, wasn't Median, anyway, he told Persian, maybe at that time, what had transpired, you know, from Babylon to what, but he said, okay, whoever wants to go back to Jerusalem and bring up the vessels again for the worship and build up again the temple, you may go, you may do that. And so a group of people throughout the empire, whoever wanted to go back, and they did, a few did return to Jerusalem to rebuild on that original ground of the temple. There, the temple that was built at that time under Nehemiah and Ezra, the temple that was built wasn't as grand as the original temple built by Solomon, but it was the rebuilding of the temple. And the number of people that returned to Jerusalem at that time, it wasn't a big number. It was what you'd call a remnant. But what happened, and they rebuilt the walls of Jerusalem, they rebuilt the temple, and again, Jerusalem was there again.

And what Jerusalem represents, even the name, you know, means foundation of peace. But it signified something because it was there that God chose to put his name. It was there that God chose to put his habitation. And he told Solomon at the dedication of the temple, the first temple, that whoever would pray towards this city and towards this house, he would be heard. So that's why Daniel, what was it, three times a day when he was in captivity, he prayed towards Jerusalem. He would open up his window towards Jerusalem and pray towards it. So there was this kind of longing of a reestablishment of what, you know, their city, Jerusalem. Now, to me, that is symbolic of a return and a desire for what was originally there in the beginning of the church life, which was simple oneness of all the believers. And to me, a return, maybe not everybody, and this again is to my point, not everybody would have to return to that original ground for it to be valid. That's what I'm looking for. Is there anybody that would like to simply return to that original ground of meeting? And that original ground of meeting is simply as believers coming together. And and this is maybe confusing to people because we're so conditioned by the thought of what a church is. Usually it's associated with a building, a physical structure, which is not biblical at all. Although it may be confusing because, oh, should I get into this? Well, the word church itself comes from a Greek word that does mean kind of sanctuary, circa, or something like that. But in the Greek New Testament, in the language that the New Testament was written in, the word has nothing to do with what word got translated as church. The word in the Greek is ekklesia or ecclesia. So you have in Spanish ecclesia. But even though we have the word ecclesia in our English dictionary, for some reason that did not get put into the English translations of the Bible. And it's always church is the word used. So to this day, we use this word church in the biblical sense. It should mean ecclesia or called out ones. It has nothing to do with the physical structure, other than symbolically, you know, being God's habitation where we're all living stones being built up a habitation of God. But it's not a physical matter in terms of a place to meet, even though the word church itself goes back to a Greek word that does mean that. So you can kind of see how that's a little confusing. But I'm still getting at what is the meaning of the text. The meaning of the word church that gets translated for church, ecclesia or ecclesia or however you want to say it, has to do with simply the gathering of the ones that are called out by God. And so this gathering of the called out ones, it's hard to say, you know, in our thinking what that is, because to us there has to be some kind of name. What church? You know, which church do you meet with? And you can say, well, there's no real name. And they say, they don't get it. Nobody gets it. You know, because the default mode way of thinking about the word church, it's always there is more than one, and it's a choice which one you can go to. You kind of choose which home church or where you feel most comfortable, instead of really going back to the original matter what the church is, which is God's purpose for it. God's purpose in having the church is so that he would have a people that would be eventually able to represent him on the earth and answer to kind of what this kingdom of the world is. And the kingdom of the world, we're told, is kind of set up according to, what's the word, kind of like in a college. What do you have all those different things? You have all these different areas. What do you call them? I can't think of it. But it's set up, you know, there's like entertainment, there's politics, there's, anything and everything, financial things. All these things are kind of what run the world. But they're not of the church. They're just the world. And all the world, Jesus says, lies in the evil one. And Paul writes about them being the powers and principalities of the air.
So everything that goes on above us and around us in the world, its source is not of God. It's of the world. It's the world. It doesn't mean evil. It doesn't mean it has to be evil. It just means it has to preoccupy us. It has to occupy us and give us the kind of illusion of meaningfulness, as though it has something that will pay out or something that will have some value to it. And that's why we give our time to it, or at least it kind of deadens the other things that are in us that, you know, maybe God would use. So it kind of tamps those down. So anyway, what would be the role of the church in that kind of a setting? The role of the church is towards, as far as the kingdom of the world goes, is as an embassy of the kingdom of God. So if you touch the church, or if you find the church, or if you contact the church through its members, or you find a gathering of people meeting as a church, you should really touch the kingdom of God. That's what you're touching. And it's going to be antithetical and anti-testimony to what the world is. It's going to have another source. It's going to have another kind of enjoyment. And it's going to have another kind of appearance, because it's a totally different kingdom. And it should be that such a kingdom can be found without having to go to different places. You know, like, oh, if we all just go to where we're most comfortable, or we feel the best, or, yeah, I like it here, I like the pastor, I like the fact that all the people are like me, I like the message, I like children's service here is good. You know, all these things, they all seem valid. But what is God after? What is the purpose of the church in the first place? That's my question. So it's about 26 after here, and I've already talked that long. Anyway, I have to read some announcements. This is WOBC FM 91.5, Oberlin College and Community Radio. My name is John Berglund. I better read a PSA here. I'm talking about the church. All right. 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Tours take place on Tuesdays, Thursdays, and Saturdays at 10:30 a.m. and 1:30 p.m. $6 for adults. 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Reservations appreciated. Tours start at the Monroe House. I hope that one's still current. Well, this one's help reduce COVID risk. I guess COVID's still out there, right? I heard a couple of people had it recently. Isn't that funny how that's gone in such a short period of time, from being such a deadly thing and scary thing to like a ho-hum kind of thing? That's how the common cold started out like that too, quite honestly. I can't remember what year the common cold got going, but it was fatal too when it first started, I believe. But I'm not going to read that one because I don't know if it's going to. All right. Shop small. Shop small. Did you know that for every dollar you spend at Oberlin small businesses, 67 cents stay in the community? That's two-thirds of a dollar. Shopping small is helping our community thrive. Thank you for choosing to shop small. I don't know what they're building up at the... Does anybody know what they're building? It may not be a shop small thing, but they're building something up there at the corner of Route 20 and 58, kind of across from the Goodwill and Shoe Store there. Anyway, I don't know what that is. Is that going to be a Taco Bell, maybe? Anyway, getting back to this. So anyway, my point is that picture in the Old Testament of the return from captivity to the ground of Jerusalem to rebuild again the city and the temple, to me that's so significant, because it wasn't everyone that returned. You would think everybody would have returned, you know, hey, let's all go back to our home
home country and rebuild Jerusalem. In fact, it was a real problem when they went back because there were enemies in the land. There's one part, I believe, in Nehemiah where it says how they had to, Nehemiah, man, he was a cupbearer in the court of, I can't remember who, I don't think it was Nebuchadnezzar. Anyway, he was in the king's palace, and the king saw he looked sad, and Nehemiah took a real risk in telling him why he was sad. And I think because by that time the rebuilding work had already begun, King Cyrus had already made his decree, and it was just kind of straggling along. And Nehemiah knew about it, and he felt sad about it, and he kind of took a big risk to tell the king about it. So the king kind of said, no, go back, and I'll make you the governor. You take care of things. So Nehemiah had to confront the people in the land there that were not happy that Jerusalem was being rebuilt, and they tried to hinder the work. And they actually at one point had to build, it said, with a weapon in one hand and a tool in the other, because, and each family kind of built each section of the wall side by side. So there's such a picture. There's so many aspects to this picture, and I really appreciate them. But to me today, what is that? What does that look like, building with a weapon in one hand and a tool in the other? What does that look like? Because we are in a situation where I do believe that it is going to be resisted, spiritually resisted. I think any attempt to return to the original kind of oneness that is seen in the New Testament, that original blueprint of the way of just being the church in a, wherever you are, instead of being in a situation where you don't even know who the fellow brothers and sisters are on your own block, on your own street, because everybody goes to their own. Here, I'll give you another story. Should I? Does it make sense? Anyway, I had some work done on my house, and the contractor who did the work, we had kind of a misunderstanding, and I could have taken him to court, you know, because it was pretty clear cut. I felt like, well, this is so obvious, you know, on paper and everything, and I'm not getting what I was promised here. I'll just, you know, maybe we should go to small claims court. But I said, you know what? You're a Christian. I'm a Christian. Let's just try to work it out. Well, it did get worked out. And, you know, one of the reasons is there's no need, because he as a Christian met somewhere else. And I as a Christian, you know, also it wasn't meeting where he was meeting, so we didn't have to see each other again. And typically in these kind of scenarios, the elders would take care of a situation. There would be one church and then the elders over that church. And if there was an issue, you go to the elders and you know, maybe pray about it. But anyway, you had to get to a point where you could be at peace with one another. Again, when it comes to taking of the bread and the wine, when you're taking the communion together, a big part of that had to be examining your own heart. To see if there's any problem, not just with your own sin, you know, personal life, you know, that you had to confess some sin or something, but even did you have any issue with anybody else taking the bread and the wine where you had any offense there? Because you had to be able to take the bread and the wine peacefully together, and all these kind of things would have to have been worked out. Well, in the current situation, there's no such thing as working things out like that. Simply because, unless you're just saying in our particular fellowship, we work it out because we're together in our fellowship. But that's not the picture in the New Testament. The New Testament is all the members of the body had to be at peace together, and they all have to be together in a certain way. Anyway, I think one group, maybe I could illustrate it this way. I've used this story before. And again, I'm sorry, this is John Berglund. I don't have my music because it's on a flash drive, and there's nothing to put my flash drive into anymore because the CD player has been changed out, and I don't have anything on Bluetooth I can use with it. It does have an auxiliary in, and blah, blah, blah, blah, blah, but I don't know. There's nothing I can do. I can't use my flash drive to play anything that I brought, which included a song I've written myself, but it's not going to be heard tonight. Anyway, there was a group of Christians in England in the 19th century. It began in about the 1820s sometime.
just a few believers getting together. And they didn't take, they decided, we're not going to take a name. We're just going to receive all believers. We're going to have the priesthood of all believers. In other words, you know, and there's not going to be some intermediary class like in the Roman Catholic Church where everything has to happen through the hands of the priests for it to be valid. You know, we're just going to accept that all believers are priests, like it says and Peter writes. You're a holy priest, a royal priesthood. All the believers are a royal priesthood together. And there's not like some Jesus Christ himself is the high priest. Other than that, we're all priests together serving. So we all have a right to speak. We all have a right to minister. We all have the right to do what we can do, however we feel the Lord is leading us. And this became what is known as the Plymouth Brethren movement. They themselves didn't call that call themselves that, but Plymouth in England was kind of one of the major gathering places, so it got to be known by that name, Plymouth Brethren. But perhaps the most famous people today would be like John Nelson Darby, Charles Mueller, was it George Mueller, some people might have heard of them. But anyway, there was a time on the Isle of Wight, which is an island just south of Southampton. There was a town named Ryde, and there was a gathering of the Plymouth Brethren there. They did meet in buildings, which they could, you know, chapels, but there was still, regardless where you were meeting, you were all considered like one church in the city. No matter what chapel you might have been meeting in, you all, there was just one eldership over the whole group, no matter what. So there was a leader, a clergyman of the Anglican Church or the Church of England. He was a good friend with somebody who was in the Plymouth Brethren, and the more he talked with them about, the more he was attracted by the whole way of doing that. So he said, I'm going to do that. I'm going to join with you. You know, I'll tell my congregation that I've been, you know, I've been like the leader of this this congregation. I'll tell them but when he did tell them, they all said, yeah, that sounds good to us too. So they all decided we're just going to, you know, divest ourselves from our Anglican or whatever connections. We're going to just say we're just believers now, and we're going to meet with these other people. They're just saying they're just believers. And but when they found out about what was happening in that group in Ryde, the Plymouth Brethren group, they found it was kind of messy. There's a long story to that, and I don't have time to get into why it was messy. So they decided, I think his name was Finch or Fitch or something like that. He said, I can't bring these people that are following me into this mess because there's a mess. So we'll just meet in my house. And what happened was, they didn't just meet in their house, they broke bread. They broke the bread and the wine. They did that in their house too. Well, there was somebody named Edward Cronin, Dr. Edward Cronin, I think. He might have been a dentist or something. He was like one of the four original members of the whole Plymouth Brethren thing in 1820 or whatever in Dublin, Ireland. He was like one of the three or four original people. He was a good friend of Finch, and he kind of agreed, you know, yeah, you can break bread in your house, it's okay. Well, this became a huge, huge thing throughout all of England, throughout all the English Plymouth Brethren assemblies, because they felt like this was just having two loaves being broken in the same town created this division, which is basically what you see anyway today among Christians. You know, might as well just go back the way you were, because you're breaking bread now separate from the group that were here originally on the ground of oneness. No matter how messy they are, at least they are trying to stand here as, you know, for that matter of the oneness. And this created a big controversy all through England and through actually all through the world, wherever Plymouth Brethren were meeting, because that's another story. What really destroyed the Plymouth Brethren had to do with the practice they had, which everybody had to agree on something before they could move forward. And if a locality did not agree with another locality, they just were out of communication. They excommunicated the localities.
So that was a fatal flaw to their whole way of doing things. But in another circumstance in China, where Watchman Nee was from, and he's somebody who really saw this whole matter of the oneness of the body of Christ. So he ended up actually, when Mao took over and the Chinese, the Red Army was coming through in the 1949-1950, a lot of people fled to the island of Taiwan, and the Kuomintang, or Chiang Kai-shek's nationalistic party, which eventually the United States and the UN only recognized them for many years as being the only valid Chinese government of China, even though they were located in Taiwan and Taipei. But Madame Chiang Kai-shek, she was a Christian, very much liked in America. And a lot of Christians fled China at that time because of the aggressive atheism of Mao and the Communist Party that was taking over China. So Formosa, or Taiwan, which had been a very quiet place, kind of a backwater, nothing really happening there, all of a sudden it had, you know, tons of people coming in, and Taiwan just blew up, and Taipei blew up. And all of a sudden you have all these Christians coming together. And one of the co-workers of Watchman Nee named Witness Lee, he was in Taipei, and he invited somebody called T. Austin Sparks from England, whom he very much appreciated. And Watchman Nee by this time was in prison. He was in prison from 1952 to 1972 in China, and he died shortly after being released in 1972. But during this time, there was all this work happening in Taipei, in Taiwan. You know, there were thousands and thousands of Christians. And anyway, when T. Austin Sparks came under the invitation of Witness Lee, they had this kind of conference with workers and elders and of the churches, because at this time they were trying to meet simply as the church in a city. And one of the workers asked T. Austin Sparks, he said, "Should I take my, when I preach the gospel, should I take my believe the people that, you know, are new believers, if there's a gathering that's spiritually more mature and more healthy, should I take it to that gathering, or should I take it to the gathering that's simply trying to meet in oneness as, you know, just standing on the ground of oneness regardless of their condition?" And T. Austin Sparks' reply was, "You should take them to the group that's healthier, spiritually speaking." And of course, this became a real issue too. So it's kind of like the whole situation that happened in the Isle of Wight and Ryde. This question came up: should we go with the healthier situation, where the more, you know, seems like more better, you know, better situation? Kind of like, you know, who has the best kids ministry for my kids, or who has the you know, best home meetings, men's groups, or whatever, you know. Or should I meet with the people that are simply just meeting as whatever they have, wherever they are, whatever gifts they have, whatever condition they're in? They're just trying to come back to Jerusalem. They're just trying to meet on this ground again. That's what I'm looking for. That's what I'm looking for. And I've talked now for about 45 minutes on this. I don't know if it makes sense. But to me, the matter of the church, it's the only thing, because according to my understanding, and this is why I talk a lot about cosmic love on my show, or this universal romance to me, in my view, and this is about as unscientific as you can get maybe, but in my view, the entire universe is here for us, because of God needing the church. And the entire reason that humankind is the way it is, the Bible says, created in the image of God, is because God is after the church. And the reason the Bible starts with a couple in Genesis, with the creation of Adam and Eve, and especially Eve as coming out of the side of Adam and being made out of something from Adam, whether it's symbolic or real, I'm not going to get into that.
And then you see on Christ on the cross, his side is open and something comes out, you know, blood and water. And then you read about the bride of Christ in Ephesians. And then, of course, in the book of Revelation, at the very end, the last two chapters. So the first two chapters, you do have, you know, Adam and Eve. You have this couple, this universal couple. Everything is going to come out of Adam and Eve. You know, all of humanity. He's the head of the federal, head of whatever you want to call it. Well, at the end of the Bible, the last two chapters, you have this universal couple. In the third chapter in Genesis, you have the introduction of the serpent. And in the third from the last chapter in Revelation, you have that the great serpent being cast into the lake of fire. So everything in between is this kind of novel, I don't accept it's real, it's historical, of all these things that have taken place, eventually so that there could be this marriage at the end of the Bible. And in Ephesians, Paul writes that the church is here, that through that that God's multifarious wisdom is many, you know, many faceted, multifaceted wisdom in all these situations can be seen to the powers in the air. So the church has this kind of purposing to make something known, not just to us as human beings, but also to all the other beings that are both being used as servants for the sake of salvation, like Paul, whoever writes the book of Hebrews says that the angels are servants sent forth for the sake of salvation. So it says God does not lay hold of angels. He lays hold of the seed of Abraham. In other words, he lays hold of human beings. And the angels are, you know, I think Peter says they long to kind of see what is the plan or see what's the really inner workings of it, but they can't, whereas we are the inner workings of it. So humanity is in play in this kind of drama. And I'm sorry, you know, people say, oh, there's got to be a lot of other kind of things in the universe like us. Just look at how many star systems are and so many habitable, blah, blah, blah. I don't know. Maybe there's something else going on in the universe. But I talk a lot about quantum mechanics. I talk a lot about things like that because I think it nails the lid shut on any of this kind of idea that somehow there's something out there like us. And there have been books written on this matter by scientists, including John Gribben, Alone in the Universe. There's an Oxford study. They came up with the same, in spite of everything you always hear, they're just, people are always saying, oh, come on, it's ridiculous to think, you know, that we're alone here. Actually, there have been studies done on this, that when you adjust the Drake equation for a lot more things that had to be just so, this Oxford study, you can Google it. You can find out for yourself that study also kind of concluded that all things considered, it's not very reasonable to assume that there's anything else going on outside in the universe besides us, as far as the what's here really asking about it and questing about it, you know, really trying to seek other than maybe whatever those angelic beings are, you know, that long to look into it and understand it. Maybe that has something to do with UFOs. I don't know. But anyway, Google it. Even though my son says, don't use AI. You know, half of anything on AI is wrong. Anyway, anything you try to search, you know, ask AI, it's going to mess you up. Well, I already knew about that Oxford study, so it didn't mess me up. And AI, please forgive my son, you know, don't take it out on him later because he doubted, you know, is there a Neutral Milk Hotel? What was it? Neutral Milk Hotel song? We love you. I'll just change it up a little bit, parody. We love you, AI. I don't know if you know what song I'm talking about. Anyway, yeah, please, AI, don't
don't hold it against my son. Don't kill him or anything. All right. Anyway, so we have this situation we're in. And I wish I could have played my songs. They're from tapes from the 70s and 80s. Back then, the churches, I was part of a group of churches that actually met like this. And that's why I believe that it's possible, because I've seen it in action. I do believe it's possible to return to that simplicity. At that time, the way we communicated with each other often was through song tapes. We'd be writing these songs, and we would kind of write, you know, send each other the tapes of songs we'd written, and, you know, maybe Milwaukee would have some songs, and Chicago would have some songs, and you'd hear about some songs in Long Beach or Seattle, and then Dallas, Texas had a whole bunch of songs based on the Psalms themselves, putting them to song. And then Newton, Massachusetts had a song tape, and Atlanta had a young people's song tape, and all these places where there were churches meeting like this. We would communicate with each other and visit each other. And I miss that. You may say, well, what happened to it? Well, denomination happened to it. That's what happened to it. It became centralized and regulated. And anyway, that's what happened. Hello. So it's 51 minutes after the hour. It's 9 minutes left. I don't have a song, do I? Can I put up a song to take a sip of something to take care of my throat? I don't know what that song would be. I don't know. However, so I'll just go back to the very beginning of what I was talking about. So you have this issue, you know, there's a bread, a loaf of bread, and a wine cup, and in the cup there's wine, and they represent something. And I do feel like the way that it's practiced often is totally unrepresentative and misrepresentative of the reality that is they symbolize. Now, I do know the Roman Catholics do feel like that is actual, through the hands of the priest, the bread and the wine actually turn into the physical body and blood of Jesus. And I know Luther, he didn't accept that totally, although he did kind of feel like, well, it's still, he pointed to the text, said, this is my body. He said, it has to mean literal, although I can't imagine the disciples themselves thought of it any other way except symbolic themselves when he's passing around the cup and the bread. But anyway, Luther still hung on to some notion of there being the actual body and blood of Christ kind of intermingled. Many people call that consubstantiation, although I think Lutherans themselves call it something else. But most people accept it to be symbolic. Most believers who, you know, meet together and have that, they consider it symbolic of the one body of Christ and symbolic of the blood of Christ. And for myself, that's my dilemma. That's why I tend to err on the side of not taking it, even though they may claim, we are meeting here and we receive you, whoever you are. If you're a believer present with us today, feel free to come forward. Whatever the case may be. But my the thing that stares me in the face about it is that it's taking place under a certain name, and it's taking place under a certain ground of meeting that is not the simple ground of the body of Christ. It's always at some other aspect involved, and that's the reason why they're meeting together, because of that name or because of that teaching or because of that. Whatever it is, it's not on the ground of the body, the simple ground. And to me, that will always be an issue. I better play a song because I really don't have anything else to say on this. If you get it, you get it. If you don't, you don't. I'm looking for it. I hope I can find it somewhere. If it happens here in Oberlin, maybe somebody just begins to open their home up in some way. Maybe somebody feels like, yes, let's do that. Even if it's three or four people or five or whatever, to me that is representative of that return to Jerusalem during the time of
Cyrus and the return of Zerubbabel and Nehemiah and Ezra to Jerusalem, to that original ground. That's what it would represent. And when it's there, I do believe that there will be a witness to it, and I believe they're blessing us for that too. And I can't think of a song that would go with that. I just can't think of a song. So, with 5 minutes to go, and my flash drive being inoperable, I could play a song, I guess. I'll just play the song I always play when I start the show, usually. No, I don't want to play that song. Alfie. I like the song Alfie because it's a good song. And any other songs I have that I can think of are more based on existential angst, like the Logical song by Supertramp or something, but I don't have anything I can find on this. And that, again, is my dilemma. So I'm going to give up my chair early. I have never really done that before, but that's just where I'm at. So would you like to start to play anything, or do you have something you'd like to play? Thank you. You have delivered me. I appreciate that.

are listening to WOBC FM 91.5 Oberlin College and Community Radio, and this is your Wonder Woman, Farrah, on the mic already. That first song there was me. That's Frederick Gentle calling your name. You stay ready so you don't have to get ready, right? So this is R&B Redux with your Wonder Woman on the mic. Today's theme is calling on the phone, calling out your name, calling. So if you're just tuning in, I already played one song, but thank you for joining in with me. And you know what the theme is. Stay tuned in, y'all. Thank you.

I used to think about immature things. You know, like, do you love me? Do you want me? Are you gonna call me like you said you would? Is this really your real phone number? But you know, I'm a man now, baby, a grown man. And I came a long way. And experience taught me one thing. Taught me to hold on to my love.

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And this is R&B Redux with your Wonder Woman, Farrah, on the mic. Today's theme, if you did not hear me announce it in the beginning, you probably caught it, is calling. Calling you on the phone, calling your name. That's the theme. So that was I Call Your Name by Switch. We had Love Calls by Kim. We have How Come You Don't Call Me by the one and only Prince. Everybody was going off when that one came on. A great song to start the show off with. And then before that, I did play a song at the tail end of the last show because they ended early. So we are coming out hot. And yes, it's a little mellow and it's a little chill right now, but y'all know it's not going to stay that way. So hang in there with me. I have so many people who are tuned in, and I got to say what's up to my people who are in the building digitally, virtually. So I'm going to say what's up to my bestie, Boo, BFF in the DMV area. What's up, Tanika? Got to say what's up to my line sisters who are representing strong on this Sunday evening. What's up to Fumi in the New Jersey area and Toa, who is also in New Jersey, right? Or are you in Pennsylvania? I should know this because I just saw you. What's up, Toto? And then Joy Lynn is in the building. Hi, Joy. She's in the New York area in Brooklyn. And then we have Tomby, who tunes in every week. Hi, Tomby. I think I saw you say what's up in one of these chats, so I'm going to say what's up to you. She's in L.A. Got to say hey to Tiffany, one of the radio besties, tuned in and listening. Thank you so much for always tuning in every week. And then we have Deborah. Hi, Deborah, who's tuning in from South Carolina. Hope everything's going well with you and the family. And then we have the executive producer who's tuned in, and my father-in-law. Hey, Dad. He's just 85 years young, chilling at our house, listening to the radio show with Brownie. Hi, Brownie. That's our dog. So what's up to Justin and his dad? And then my children have not raised their hands to let me know if they're tuned in yet, and neither has my brother. So we shall see. If those folks join us, I think I got everybody so far. I'm going to keep checking to see if I missed anybody. I will try to remember to shout you out. Thank you so much for tuning in. And then because this is a public radio station, we do public service announcements. So Oberlin writes fiction.

At the Oberlin Public Library. The Fiction Writers Group meets every Tuesday at the Oberlin Public Library to encourage and promote writers and allow them to share their work. Newcomers are always welcome. So we are going to keep it going with the music, and I am going to turn it up a little bit. You know, the way I figure, it's already 9 o'clock at night, Eastern Standard Time, 8 o'clock if you're in the Midwest, and much earlier if you're on the West Coast, but we're starting to wind down and be thinking about the beginning of our week. So I am going to hit y'all with a little bit of dance music and then try to start to bring it down as we get closer to the end of the show. I go with the mood and the feeling and where the music is going. So it doesn't always work out perfectly that way, but that is generally my intention. So I hope you guys will stay tuned in with me and that you enjoy the music.

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This is R&B Redux with your Wonder Woman, Farrah, on the mic. And today's theme is calling. And so it was an obligation that I played that last song. Of course, my moniker is Wonder Woman because I'm an absolute Stevie Wonder fan, fanatic in the full sense of the word. And, I mean, you think of the theme calling, telephones, calls, that's the song. I can't say that that's my absolute favorite song of his, but, you know, it was a big hit. And it's definitely on point. So I played that out of obligation. And then before that, we were getting down with Operator, Midnight Star. I know Justin was at home breaking and popping and locking and doing his whole thing. Because that's his thing. You know, y'all didn't know Justin was a dancer. I mean, you know he does capoeira, Angola, but he can break. He can get down, y'all. You need to see it. Before that, we had Call Me tweet. And we had 777-9311, the time. And we also had Call Me by Sky. I think I skipped one because, well, we record these and it takes up some of the songs, but it missed a couple. We had Call Me by Sky. We had 777-9311 by The Time. And then we started off with Call Me by Blondie. So that was kind of my dance run. I'm not quite done with it just yet. I got to shout out some more people who have tuned in. More people have joined us in the building. So we got King, my oldest. What's up, Kinger? He is in the LA area. He's listening in with Vanessa. Hi, Vanessa. I hope you all are having a good night there in the LA area. Tommy confirmed that she's definitely listening. I already knew that. But what's up to you again, Tommy? And then I got some more Sorors. My line sister Wendy is tuned in from Florida. What's up, girl? She was excited for that. I just called to say I love you. And then the Wixes are in the building. They had their show earlier today, jamming with DJ EJ and Tyrone, and their thing was Black Joy. I was here for it. And now they're tuned in after a little break, hanging out with a friend. So what's up to the Wixes? What's up, DJ EJ and Tyrone? And I think I got everybody that hopped on since the last time. If I missed you and you've tuned in, let me know so I can shout you out. I appreciate you listening. And then this is a public radio station, so I have a public service announcement. Clean energy future. Imagine an era of renewed prosperity underwritten by a job-creating economic stimulus powered by abundant clean energy sources. America's clean energy sector already employs more people than the oil and gas fields. So imagine the jobs that would be created if we got serious. This is our future, America. This is the plan. Visit citizensclimatelobby.org. Working together, we can build a better, more prosperous future. Okay, so I got a little bit more upbeat music for you before we go into the next hour. I think I'm going to finish out the last few of my little dance tunes that I have. There are so many ballads and croony songs that I really need to play for you before this show is over, and I'm trying to fit them in. So let me finish up with the fast stuff, or so I call it, and then we'll get to some of the stuff that'll get you in the mood and get you ready for bed tonight, y'all, because we getting old, y'all. We got to get into bed. All right.

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And this is R&B Redux with your Wonder Woman, Farrah, on the mic. And we are well into our theme of calling. Lots of good songs about calling on the phone and calling people's names, but mostly calling on the phone. That one was Always on Time. That's Ja Rule and Ashanti. That's one of the good ones. I have to say, I'm not a big fan of Ashanti, but she killed that one. And then, so there's some songs that I just have to play because the theme just demands it. Like, people would be expecting them to be played, and I can't get around it. And so another one of those was Hotline Bling. I know Kendrick won, y'all. I know he won. I know he destroyed Drake, but that is a hot song. And plus, it actually samples a song that is like basically the essence of my whole show, R&B Redux. It samples Why Can't We Live Together by Timmy Thomas. So, you know, that fits right into the whole theme and purpose of the show. Before that, we had Just Friends, Sunny by Music. Love that song. The whole song is about hollering at a girl and hoping she's gonna call him. So and it looks like she did. And before that, everybody was happy to hear Mr. Telephone Man by New Edition, back when they were babies. And not 60 years old Tootsie rolling across the stage all over.

0: 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And so I probably won't be able to fit it all in because I have things that I must do, including a public service announcement, because this is a public radio station. 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Okay, y'all, so we are gonna slow it down, and I'm getting ready to play some songs that I absolutely love. And if you haven't listened to the show, I already said my favorite artist, hands down, period, is Stevie Wonder. We talked last week about him going on tour. I'm gonna have to miss that, but God bless him, and I love him. Just, he's everything. And then my second favorite artist is D'Angelo, who, as I said last week, also, I'm still processing his loss. I really felt like his music saved me, because when I was in college and high school, I went and started listening to the Dusty's radio station because I was so tired of the new music that was coming out, until he arrived and he saved my musical life. And then the third is the man. People sleep on him, except all of your favorite artists love this singer, love this artist, and that is Bilal out of Philly. He's a Soulquarian as well. I love, love, love this man. I've seen him perform, I think, about 4 times, and I hope to see him many, many, many more times. He is extremely talented. If I haven't told you to go see him, then I will, but I can't do it on this radio station. So, Bilal, y'all. Stay tuned in with me.
1: Oh boy. What time is it? 3 in the morning. She still ain't called yet. Getting sick of this. It's been almost 3 days.

are listening to WOBC FM 91.5 Oberlin College and Community Radio. This is R&B Redux with your Wonder Woman, Farrah, on the mic. And the theme is Calling. And let me tell you, okay, that last little run, I mean, come on. First of all, we started off with one of my favorite songs by Bilal off his first album, Firstborn Second. That's When Will You Call? And then I got into my little run of all songs basically called Call My Name. The first one was Just Call My Name by Allison Williams. And if you grew up in the 80s and the 90s, that one was a killer. Allison Williams can sing. That was an oldie but a goodie. And then we had Prince with Call My Name. And, you know, he's another artist that we lost, such a profound loss to everyone. And he just, talk about soul funk. I mean, he just has it all. And that one, that's a quiet banger. Somebody mentioned that they hadn't heard that one in a long time. Fumi, you mentioned that. And that's true. Such a good song. They used to play that in Chicago, though, on the radio all the time. And then the last one was called My Name, and that's Avery Sunshine. And she sings down as well. So all of the songs were called My Name. You know, that's me trying to be smart. But yes, so thank you for hanging in there with me. It's 10:38, and I know those of us on the East Coast and even Central Time, it's getting late. You know, folks got to get up in the morning. I'm trying to get you right, you know, so you can rest tonight and get up and be ready, bright-eyed and bushy-tailed in the morning. Gotta shout out my BFF again, because she's giving up the props. Thank you, sis. Thanks for the encouragement. I appreciate you all for continuing to listen in. And so we're going to keep it going. Like I said, I have a whole lot of music, and I'm not going to even be able to play all of it, but I'm going to do my best to get as much of it in as I possibly can. So keep listening, y'all.

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Thank you so much to those of you who have hung in there with me. What's up again to the Wixes? I shouted y'all out earlier, but maybe you were still busy. Thanks for tuning in. And I do have one more PSA, public service announcement, drug recycling. You can safely and responsibly dispose of unused, unwanted, expired prescription meds anytime through the self-serve drop box available 24/7 in the Oberlin Police Department lobby. 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Today's theme was calling, and I had to call forth Miss Aretha Franklin. I didn't know if I wanted to play her version or Phil Perry, but I feel like I needed to go to the original. So we played Miss Aretha. And then before that was the Isley Brothers. And my sister Joy, who is from Ohio, pointed out that that is where the Isley Brothers are from. And I used to have a regular routine that when my father and I hit the Ohio border driving from Chicago to drop me off at Oberlin College, I would turn on all my Ohio music and the Isley Brothers would be top of the list. Thank you all so much for tuning in again. And what's up to Zaki? I don't know if you're listening now or not, but hey, girl. And I'll be back next week. I hope you guys enjoyed the show. I got time for maybe two more songs. I'm going to play one that's an obvious one because I got to play it. And then the next one is one that's fun for me. Another oldie but a goodie. Thank you again for tuning in. Sundays 9 to 11. I hope you all have a great week and lots of love to everyone. Keep listening.

feel? Brothers, y'all all right? Okay. See how y'all groove to this.

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I'm Eastman, I'm here with Francis, and we are going to play an hour of music that is good for sleep, winding down for sleep, or falling asleep. So that was Growth by Obei Kakegaku. I believe I'm pronouncing that correctly. And now we're going to hear some Imaginary Softwoods along with a bunch of other songs. So enjoy, get some good sleep.

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A few tracks you just heard, Somavar by Shin, followed by Cosmos My Dear by E. Rusha 5. That's on a lovely little series of releases called Music to Grow Seeds By. And finally, Anemone by Ghost and Tape. A couple PSAs for you. 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

This is WOBC 91.5 FM, Oberlin College and Community Radio, and this has been Go to Sleep with Blanket Slut. In that last couple of tracks, we heard the title track off of Psychic Geography by Dovs, which is on that wonderful Balmot label. We also heard Secondary Measure from Amulets, the second movement of Stars and Ice by Steve Roden, I'm sorry, Stars of Ice, and we heard Sanctuary by Stahlklang. Off of Etched. So hopefully by now you're finishing your nighttime tea and getting real comfy cozy, and we will leave you with Lynn Paris by Bibio off of Phantom Brickworks 7.

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Listener discretion is advised. 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This is Turn Down the Drama, Turn Up the Music with Anna and Aaron. Yay! Woo! So excited. So this week our theme is... Crush. Crush is so cute. Enjoy.

0: So, Aaron, is there anyone on your mind recently?
1: Well, maybe a couple.
0: A couple? Well, I have a crush. But I won't tell you who.
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0: 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This next song is Always Treat You Right by Khadija, my goat.
1: Just an objective PSA as well. The sexiest people ever work Rideline, so go take a look.
0: Take a long look.
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0: Girl, is that your boyfriend on the dance floor?
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0: Your hair's looking good.
1: I think I've fallen for a girl.
0: I just met her on the floor. Erin, there's something about what happens when we talk.
1: Oh, really?
0: Yeah, let me just tell you about it really quickly.

This one is a special shout out to Lucky. I don't know if they're listening, but Lucky, you mean so much to me. This next one is Mermaid Parade 9/11 by Fangboner, my band. Check it out. Happy crush, happy life.

0: ci sei.
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2: That was Up by Sophie off of her 2018 off of her 2018 album Immaterial. It is, let's see, it is 1:02 a.m. It's 1:02 a.m. Eastern Standard Time. You are listening to WOBC FM 91.1, Oberlin College and Community Radio. First up on this fine hour is King's Crossing by Elliott Smith off of his 2004 2004 posthumous album From a Basement Under a Hill.
3: Brother, king
4: but
3: of the town.
4: Day.
3: Always got my
4: if I make a vow of faith,
3: gonna be a
4: endless
3: ride. I'm the wolf man.
4: Yeah.

That was King's Crossing by Elliott Smith. Next up is Nocula by the American artist Waxahachie off of her 2012 album American Weekend, the original and the format for all of the current alternative country that's been going on in the past decade or so. Anyways, this is Waxahachie.

That was Nocula by Waxahachie. Next up, we have Claire Hates Me by Lilies off of his 2003 album, The Presence of Nothing.

That was Claire Hates Me by the band Lilies. For a PSA, did you know that the Oberlin Review, the Oberlin College's weekly newspaper, is one of the oldest college newspapers in the country? Every Friday, the review is published in print and online. The printed version of this paper is distributed free of charge among the college and town of Oberlin. The review covers local events, local news, events, arts, op-eds, and Oberlin sports. If you are interested in writing for the review, for further information, visit OberlinReview.org. Next up, we have Drunk with the Only Sights I Know by the band Carissa's Weird off their album Ugly But Honest.

That was Drunk with the Only Saints I Know by Carissa's Weird. It is now, let's see, it is now 1:18 p.m. or 1:18 a.m. You are listening to WOBC FM 91.5 Oberlin College and Community Radio Stations. Next up is Piano Fire by Sparkle Horse feat. PJ Harvey off of his 1996 album It's a Wonderful Life.

That was Piano Fire by Sparkle Horse and PJ Harvey. Next up is Talking Shit About a Pretty Sunset by Modest Mouse off his This Is a Long Drive for a Short Road Home.

That was Talking Shit About a Pretty Sunset by the band Modest Mouse. Next up is one of my all-time favorite songs ever, Why I Like the Robins by the band Hum off of their 1995 album, You Prefer an Astronaut.

That was Why I Like the Robins by Hum. Next up is Going Home by Dinosaur Jr. off of his 1999 album, Where You Been?

That was Going Home by Dinosaur Jr. Next up, we have Come and Change My Body by Greg Freeman off of his 2025 EP, I Looked Out.

That was Come and Change My Body by Greg Freeman. Just a reminder that it is now 1:42 a.m. And you're listening to WOBC FM 91.5 Oberlin College and Community Radio. Next up is the song Elevated Love Letters by Stars off of their 2003 album Heart.

0: That was Elevator Love Letter by Stars. Next up is Rings by one of my favorite DC screamo bands from the early 2020s, Cooney, off of their 2021 album, Saturn.
1: Social anxiety, because I will define what anxiety is. Talk

language are ignorant. Science recognizes the fears ignorant that most people would not be as recognized in a situation. Secondly, they must avoid the suggestions that cause anxiety. Must suffer distress. Stress and anxiety must interfere with the person's life and

That was Rings by Cooney. Next up is The Way Love Goes by Wednesday off of their 2025 album's Bleeds. I always think about how Carly Hartzman said in an interview with The Rolling Stone that this was the last love song she ever wrote for MJ Lindemann before they broke up in Tokyo, and she wasn't able to contain herself from crying the first two takes, but on the third one, that was ended up being as the final cut, and I appreciate the rawness in her voice so much in this final version. Anyways, this is The Way Love Goes.

that was The Way Love Goes by Wednesday. Next up is When You Call by Syndicate New York off of their 2024 album, Syndicate New York.

That was When You Call by Syndicky New York. Last stop for today is Still in Love by Cat Power off of her 1992 album, Myra Lee.

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The show is changing. You're listening to Psychodronic Flitterfield, hosted by me, Quill Cottrell. First, we're going to start with April Limousine off of Dummy's upcoming album, Do You Love the Color of the Sky? Let's listen in.

Wow, what a great song. We'll get right back into the music, but first, a PSA. You can safely and responsibly dispose of unused, unwanted, expired prescription meds anytime through self-serve, Dropbox, available 24/7 in the Oberlin Police Department lobby. 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Speaking of guys that love recycling drugs, we're going to listen to a Happy Monday song, specifically Hallelujah, a club mix by Andrew Weatherhall.

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2: 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And despite the confusing name, or I should explain the confusing name, it's not just electronic music, it's kind of all floaty music, maybe some psychedelic as well. To prove that point, let's put on Sepiatone off the album Sepiatone by the artist Sepiatone. Here we go.

there's a connection that never fades away.

beautiful song, despite its redundant naming conventions. Up next, we have Central Park West by Peel Dream Magazine.

That was off Peel Dream Magazine's album Rose Main Reading Room. I do feel, given the content of the song, I do have to say we do not promote at WOBC the shooting of John Lennon. Not that I expect you to, given his current entombment. Next, we're going to have Pansy by Ultramarine.

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Next, we're going to listen to Primitive Painters by Felt.

That was Primitive Painters by Felt. I'm getting word right now that one lucky listener is a big fan of Felt, so good for them for getting the song. Up next, we have a song from a depressing movie. The song isn't depressing, it's actually very cheerful. Unfortunately, now I always associate it with a Barcelonan man with prostate cancer. This is Ritmo de la Noche by Lorca. No, it's not. It's Theme of PCCP by DDWY. I lied. I don't want to mislead you.

I'm sure you figured it out, but that was Ritmo de la Noche. But you're smart, smart listener, so you heard the title of the song saying throughout the entire song. But sorry for all the confusion. Up next, because I know there's a lot of DDWY heads out there who heard the beginning of Theme of the PCCP and got angry at me and pulled out pitchforks and torches when I turned it off. Here it is, the Theme of the PCCP. Oops.

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To close out the first show of Psychedronic Floater Field, we're going to go back to the dummy album we started with, the third single put out, Alluvial Fan.

That would be the end of our show if the next DJ had shown up. But they haven't, and they might be stuck outside, shivering, cold, and alone. So I'm going to leave you with some random long, long songs while I go and try to find them. So maybe this is the last you'll hear from me. We'll see. If so, good night.

sorry to interrupt your wonderful LCD sound system listening, but unfortunately there is no cold and shivering DJ. There's probably a warm and cozy DJ sleeping soundly right now. So I'm going to try to find how to turn on the archive. Back to your regularly unscheduled programming.

0: That was Oh Baby by LCD Sound System. Specifically, it was the Love Fingers remix. I think I figured out how to set up the backup.
1: Hammond plays guitar and Lorraine plays harp.
0: There it is.
1: They are accompanied by Kent Allen on bass.
0: Whatever this is.
1: Sarah Bohan on whistle.
0: Good night for real.
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0: As much as I would love to continue playing music for the next 4 hours, I unfortunately do have to give a presentation on eugenics this morning. I would like to be slightly well-rested for that. To be clear, it's about how eugenics is bad. Goodbye.

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1: Thank you for listening to Glad for Trad with Dennis and Judy Cook and Doug McLennan. 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
0: Next, we have Hampshire Rose, sung for us by Pete Watkinson. It's a song about Lewis Mountbatten, 1st Earl Mountbatten of Burma, known locally as Lord Louis. He was the uncle of Queen Elizabeth II's husband, Prince Philip, and was killed in an IRA bomb explosion in 1979. As the Tudor rose is a symbol of England, so the Hampshire rose is a symbol for Hampshire, a county on England's south coast where Lewis Mountbatten was from.

At Britannia College, Dartmouth, he was the top cadet. And if it hadn't been for politics, he would be a Battenberg yet. But

Borneo, he lost his wife and became a lonely man. But as leader or advisor, he did the job of 10.

That was Pete Watkinson singing Hampshire Rose. Here's one of our favorite cowboy singers, Skip Gorman, singing Mexicali Rose. This song was made popular by Gene Autry and was written in 1923 by pianist and composer Jack Tenney, who was once a California state senator, with words by Helen Stone. Tenney was reported to have named the song for a woman who was working one morning at the Mexicali Beer Hall in Tijuana, Mexico. Mexicali Beer Hall is described on old postcards as the longest bar in the world at the time, 50 to 60 meters. It took its name from the beer brand Mexicali and thrived during the period of prohibition in the U.S., The city of Mexicali, by the way, is the capital of the state of Baja California in northern Mexico, on the U.S. border, and about 2.5 hours' drive from Tijuana. Here's Skip.

That was Skip Gorman singing Mexicali Rose. Romany Rose is sung for us by Viv Legge. It's a song written for her by Tony Truscott. Romany people are travelers, colloquially known as gypsies. This is Viv's heritage based in the West Country of England. Romany people have their own language, whose words they frequently intermix with English. The chorus of this song includes a couple of these words. A Cushti Young Rackley is an excellent young female. That refers to Viv Legge, and here she is singing Romany Rose for us.

That was Viv Legg singing Romany Rose. Thank you for listening to Glad for Trad with Dennis and Judy Cook and Doug McLennan on WOBC Oberlin 91.5 FM, Oberlin College and Community Radio. We'd love to hear from you. You can contact us by email at trad@judycook.net. That's trad at judycook.net. By now you've probably come to realize that many of the roses in our songs refer to women in many locations, either because it is their name or because they are lovely as a rose. This time the location is San Antonio, Texas. Here's a banjo rendition of San Antonio Rose, featuring Art Theme, accompanied by Kathy Fink, live at a song swap at the venue No Exit. Towards the end, you can hear Kathy making some comment to Art.

That was Art Theme singing San Antonio Rose. Rose of Allendale is sung for us by Gene Redpath. The song was printed in A Book of Scottish Song in 1843, with words by C. Jeffreys and music by S. Nelson. Allendale refers to the dale or valley of the River Allen. It is in Northumberland, in far northeast England, close to the Scottish border, and lies within the North Pennines area of outstanding natural beauty.

That was Gene Redpath singing Rose of Allendale. Here's an example of folk music putting its finger on something questionable about society. There are songs, for example, about abuse of labor, about being poor, about women's problems with men. This song by Anna Stang criticizes society's objectification of women. Anna's frustration is that she never sees a big woman in advertisements. In the fashion industry, plus size is a term for models who are size 8 and up. But in the real world, most people would never think of a size 8 as plus size. Most plus size clothing doesn't even start until a size 16. Three cheers for Anna. Here she is telling it straight in the song Big Italian Rose.

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1: Thank you for listening to Glad for Trad with Dennis and Judy Cook and Doug McLennan. 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
0: Bonnie Bunch of Roses is sung for us by Graham and Eileen Pratt. The Bonnie Bunch of Roses refers to England, Scotland, and Ireland. The song is a conversation between Napoleon's son and his mother. Napoleon II lived 1811 to 1832 and was named King of Rome by his father upon birth. And Marie-Louise was Duchess of Parma, Napoleon's second wife, whom he married after divorcing Josephine. The last verse, in which the son states that he is dying, becomes plainer if we understand that Napoleon's son died at 21 of a weakness in the chest, aggravated by severe self-imposed physical exercise.

That was Graham and Eileen Pratt singing Bonnie Bunch of Roses. This next song, Baby Rose, has a catchy tune and is sung by Val Mindell and her daughter Emily Miller. It is drawn from earlier versions by Charlie Poole and Billy Murray. Charlie Poole was an American musician, singer, and banjo player, as well as the leader of the North Carolina Ramblers, a string band that recorded many popular songs between 1925 and 1930. Billy Murray was one of the most popular singers in the United States in the early 20th century. Although he received star billing in vaudeville, he was best known for his prolific work in the recording studio, making records for almost every record label of that period. Here are Val Mindell and Emily Miller singing Baby Rose.

That was Val Mindell and Emily Miller singing Baby Rose. We'll finish our Roses for June program with a lovely fiddle tune, Rose Waltz, played here by Gail Heil on fiddle and Bob Vovey on guitar. They recorded it on their 2003 CD, Come Over and See Me Sometime. Bob Vovey will be giving a free concert at the Kendall at Oberlin Auditorium at 7:15 p.m. on Thursday, July 25th.

That was Bob Bovey and Gail Heil playing Rose Waltz. And that ends our Roses for June program. Thank you for listening to Glad for Trad with Dennis and Judy Cook and Doug McLennan. Do you have questions or comments about any of the things we play on the show? Let us know at trad@judycook.net. We do like hearing from you.

Good morning. I am Liz. This is Liz's Emo Hour. It's currently 4 a.m. as the show is at 4 a.m. And last night, I half forgot I had a show. And I was like, I can stay up a bit late. It's okay. And then as I'm going to go to bed, I'm like, uh-oh, I have a show in the morning. So I quickly make my cue and whatever and go to bed and sleep for about 2 hours. So I'm a little tired right now, but we're going to get through it and we're going to listen to some good music. And speaking of good music, we have for you, I don't know why I say we, it's just me, I have for you In Circles by Sunny Day Real Estate. Enjoy.

Once again, that was In Circles by Sunny Day Real Estate. I love that song. It's a great song. You are listening to WOBC 91.5 FM, Oberlin College and Community Radio. Once again, I'm Liz. And this next one is by a band I also played last week, because they tend to be in between these certain waves of emo. This is Planet by Cap'n Jazz. Enjoy.

That was Holiday by the Get Up Kids. This next one is by a band that me and my dad are both very fond of. And I know he's probably going to listen to this, not at 4 a.m. He's going to listen to the recording. I'm sorry. My Mac keeps messing up. I'm not used to

So I thought when I started doing Second Wave, I would throw in some early Jimmy Eat World for my dad. This is Sweetness. Enjoy.

That was Letters and Packages by American Football. Once again, you are listening to WOBC 91.5 FM, Oberlin College and Community Radio. I have a PSA for you today. We have the Oberlin Review, which I love the Oberlin Review. The Oberlin Review, Oberlin College's weekly newspaper, is one of the oldest college newspapers in the country. Every Friday, the review is published in print and online. The printed version of the paper is distributed free of charge around the college and the town of Oberlin. 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This next one I have for you is called D in Detroit by The Anniversary. Enjoy.

That was Pickpocket by At the Drive-In. Next up for you, I have Coming Clean by The Get Up Kids. 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

That was Coming Clean by the Get Up Kids. I have another PSA for you. Elevator speech. 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And that's my PSAs for this broadcast. Next up for you, I have There's No Way I Can Talk My Whatever, because the title's too long to show up, by Texas Is the Reason. Enjoy.

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Once again, I'm Liz, and I will be back next week with some good old third wave emo, my specialty. Thank you for listening, and have a great rest of your day/morning.

0: 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Today's topic is It's Dark. We have music about dark eyes, dark hair, dark places, and dark times, along with others.
1: Our first two songs are of dark-eyed people, The Dark-Eyed Sailor and Dark-Eyed Molly. The Dark-Eyed Sailor, sung for us by Lou Killen, is the classic Broken Token song and can be found almost without variant in tune or text throughout the British Isles, Newfoundland, and the Maritime Provinces. It was printed as a broadside ballad in 1836.

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You are listening to Shush with Sasha Hoffman, where we play odd, unique, and weird music every Monday. I hope you all are having a good morning. While I'm trying to get stuff figured out, I'm going to start with a song from my hometown of Cleveland, Ohio. This is Pere Ubu's Navy.

Thank you. Up next is a song from a German band called Kleenex. This is Ain't You.

That was Ain't You by Kleenex. Up next, we have I Send You an MP3 by Anne LaPlantine.

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Call 440-935-7169 on the Oberlin College campus to be taken where you need to go, operating every day Friday through Saturday, 5 p.m. to 2 a.m., and 4 p.m. to 1 a.m. on Sunday and Thursday. More info can be found at Shuttlelicious on Instagram. Up next is George Hamilton's Dead by the Golden Dawn.

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The Oberlin Wilder Student Union has many important services for students and community members. These services include free short-term bike rentals, dolly rentals for moving bulky packages around campus, and an open computer lab on the second floor. There are a variety of board games, frisbees, and other sporting goods available to check out from the information desk. The desk also sells coffee on weekends before 2. Come to the information desk to learn more. Up next, we have Walk Out to Winter by Aztec Camera.

Oh man, that song is one of my favorites. That was Aztec Camera's Walk Out to Winter, the 7-inch version. Up next is another one of my favorites. This is Seedling by Organ Tapes.

0: That was Nocturnal by The Taxidermists. Up next is another song from Organ Tapes. This is Hydrate.
1: There is neither beginning nor end to this sorrow, nor understanding,

0: there is neither beginning nor end to this sorrow, nor understanding.
1: That was Hydrate by Organ Tapes. One last song on the set. This is Red Dress by Half Japanese.

Thank you all for listening. I hope you're having a good morning. It's rather cold today. You were just listening to Shush with Sasha Hoffman, where we play weird, odd, and unique music every Monday. I think I have to go now, so I will be on my way. Enjoy your Monday.

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Good morning, Oberlin. Welcome back to WOBC FM 91.5 College and Community Radio. It is a tired Monday morning, I'm sure, for all of us. But I have just the thing to wake you up, which is Arabic Pop. That's right. You're listening to Fun in a Foreign Tongue, the show where every episode we play music that isn't in English, and today is Arabic Pop. So today, to start us off, we have the song Mandal Daluni, and excuse me for my pronunciation, I do not speak Arabic, by Seta Hagopian, which many people call the Firuz of Iraq. So yeah, either way, enjoy.

Next up, we have the song Ye Ye Nasini by Georgette Saye. And I hope you guys enjoy.

Next song is by a group called Soap Kills. It is called Tango, and it's a trip-hop remix of an old Lebanese classic. Soap Kills is a wonderful Lebanese trip-hop group, which I would highly recommend you guys check out if you have the time. Either way, enjoy Tango by Soap Kills.

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Next up for you guys, we have the song Uda by Hamid Al-Shaari, who I believe this song is a... Yeah, he's a Libyan-Egyptian. So either way, enjoy.

Next up, we have a Feroux song. We have Wachton Feroux, as I'm sure you guys already know, is arguably the most legendary singer, Arabic pop singer. She is Lebanese. And yeah, enjoy.

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Before you are listening to WOBC FM 91.5 Oberlin College and Community Radio, and we're going to have a quick PSA about the Oberlin Review. The Oberlin Review is Oberlin College's weekly newspaper, and it's one of the oldest college newspapers in the country. Every Friday, the review is published in print and online.

The printed version of the paper is distributed free of charge around the college and the town of Oberlin. The review covers the local news, events, arts, op-eds, and Oberlin sports. If you're interested in writing for the review, for further information, visit oberlinreview.org. And our next song is called Alashat El Nisyan by Maha. This is a Habibi Funk produced song. And I believe she is Egyptian. But yeah, either way, you folks enjoy the next song.

The next song we have up, and we're around halfway through on the show, and at this point we'll try to transition to some more energetic music. But we have Howelt, then the full song name isn't showing up. Let's see. Hawelt Nensa Chalak. Forgive me for that pronunciation. It's by The Free Music and Najib Alush, and this is a Lebanese funk group. This is another produced by Habibi Funk song. It's pretty funky, so get prepared. Enjoy.

Next up, we have a song by Khaled, one of the most famous Arabic pop singers. This is Edir Es Sabah. And yeah, enjoy.

0: You are listening to WOBC 91.5 College and Community Radio. Next up, we have a song by Natasha Atlas. She is a English-Lebanese singer, belly dancer, and more. And this song is called Yalla Chant. Yalla, excuse my Arabic in case if this is wrong, but I am 99% sure means let's go. Enjoy.
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Next up, we have another quick PSA. This one is going to be about Oberlin Writes, fiction at the Oberlin Public Library. The Fiction Writers Group meets every Tuesday at the Oberlin Public Library to encourage and promote writers and allow them to share their work. Newcomers are always welcome. Next up, we have a track by Malik Muhammad. It's called Ruhi Ya Hafida. This is a not very well-known song, also a Habibi Funk track. And either way, enjoy.

And our final and ultimate track of the morning is a Rashid Taha track. Rashid Taha is a Algerian rock and pop musician, singer-songwriter, and he became a sort of very revolutionary figure who blended a lot of native Algerian influences with influences of the likes of Led Zeppelin and Kraftwerk. So either way, enjoy Bara Bara by Rashid Taha.

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1: the show where every week we deconstruct a new Broadway musical through its history, themes, and music. Today, the musical is the 1960s hit that pressed against the cultural limits of Broadway to a degree never witnessed before, Hair.
0: The song you just heard was Age of Aquarius from the 2018 Hair London cast. Hair was written in tandem between Jerome Ragney, James Ratto, and had music composed by Jolt McDermott.
1: Not just any music, Noah, but the scandalous rock music. While the notion of rock and roll on a Broadway stage may seem mundane in today's musical landscape, you have to remember that this was the 60s, where Elvis Presley was a household name. Beatlemania roared on and Bob Dylan shocked the folk world by going electric.
0: This rock business was certainly out of place on Broadway, but Hair changed all that and did a few other things along the way. Nudity, anti-Vietnam protest, rock music, and, well, long hair were just a few ways that Hair shocked audiences into a new age of musical theater. And an age of Aquarius, to be exact.
1: 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Sit tight and enjoy as we guide you through the rock music that Hair soundtrack found its place within. 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

0: at 91.5 FM. 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The Kendall English Country Dance every Sunday night from 7:15 to 8:15 p.m. in the Kendall Auditorium. 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Called by J.M. Larson, Music Live by The Consensus. Up next, we have I Am In Love by Jennifer Laura and You've Got A Woman by Lion. And then we'll go back to discussing our little hair musical theme.
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1: This is Musicals and Mixtapes, where we are spending this fine Monday morning talking about the musical Hair. That song you just heard was Walking in Space by the Hair 2018 London cast. Back into the show's history.
0: As actors and writers Jerome Ragney and James Rado became friends during the 1960s, they observed the once-in-a-lifetime peace movement and sexual revolution of their times and decided to put it on stage. They hoped to depict the life of these young adults who could change the world with their self-expression.
1: The plot of Hair is somewhat unorthodox, as is most of the show, so I'll try instead sum up its biggest points. The musical spends most of its runtime focusing on this group, or tribe, of young bohemians in New York City.
0: Noah, what's a bohemian?
1: A great question, Madeline. We'll revisit it in a little while. For now, I'd like to focus on the musical's strong anti-war sentiments.
0: Yes, I agree. Hair used its stage to join many artists and students and activists in its protests of the Vietnam War throughout its historic 1968 to 1972 Broadway run. Now we're going to visit some of this protest music that inspired Hair. And these wars are going to be, well, War by Edwin Starr, Purple Haze by Jimi Hendrix, and Ohio by Crosby, Stills, Nash, and Young. This is 91.5 WOBC, Oberlin College and Community Radio. Let's get back into it.

0: You are listening to WOBC 91.5 Oberlin College and Community Radio. This is Musicals and Mixtapes, where we are spending this fine Monday morning talking about the musical Hair.
1: Now, you told me earlier that this show revolves largely around the bohemian lifestyle, but what do you mean by that?
0: Yeah. The word bohemian originates from French and refers to the Romani people who live a nomadic lifestyle. It was reframed in the 1800s to be used as a title for artists who live as they please, apart from normal society and laws.
1: For some time, there was a debate over what type of artists exactly qualified as bohemian. On one end of the spectrum, famous writers like Mark Twain and Charles Warren Stoddard formed a bohemian club in 1872, which attracted club members who were established and successful, bon vivants, sportsmen, and appreciators of the fine arts.
0: But some protested against this and saw it as detracting from the word's nomadic roots. One member of the bohemian club, George Sterling, proposed the following definition. We will both say it. Any good mixer of convivial habits considers he has a right to be called a bohemian, but that is not a valid claim. There are two elements, at least, that are essential to bohemianism. The first is devotion or addiction to one or more of the seven arts. The other is poverty.
1: Other factors suggest themselves. For instance, I like to think of my bohemians as radical in their outlook on art and life, as unconventional, and though it is debatable, as dwellers in a city large enough to have somewhat cruel atmosphere of all great cities. Noah, doesn't this quote sound a lot like a musical we're reviewing today?
0: I would say so, Madeline. Hair allowed for popular celebration of the American countercultural movement, the types of characters associated with it, and the values that it stood for. With that being said, I'd like to thank our listeners for tuning into the show this morning.
1: We have a few more protest songs before the end of the hour, so stay tuned for those. And just a reminder, you are listening to WOBC-FM 91.5 Oberlin College and Community Radio. I am Madeline Keenan.
0: I am Noah Lyford.
1: And let's get back to these tunes.

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1: This last song that we just listened to was The Revolution Will Not Be Televised by Gil Scott-Heron, and the one currently playing is I Am the Black Gold of the Sun by Rotary Connection. Up next, we have Fazon, Soap with Camel, and Impeach the President by The Honey Drippers, and then I Need Love by Carrie Cleveland.

0: 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And we are your co-pilots, Julia.
1: And Owen.
2: Sorry, was I, were you?
0: Was I?
2: You were thinking I was going to.
0: Well, you did it last time.
2: Yeah, but I figured we could kind of
0: trade. We made some awkward eye contact.
2: Totally, for those that are not in the studio and are listening from home.
0: Which, thank you for listening.
2: Yeah, absolutely.
0: To the show that we call The Flyover State.
2: We do call it that.
0: Ba-dum-psh.
2: Why do we call it? Oh, wait, you want... yeah, wait. Let's... Wait.
0: We have something
2: special. Let's text the... text. Let's test the aux cord.
0: Does it... Hmm. Is it working? Oh. This was... You'll see. You'll hear.
2: It's sort of a labor of love. I feel like, wait.
0: Yeah. Can you guys hear anything?
2: Oh, yeah. It's working. It's working. It is working.
0: What are you playing?
2: I'm playing a rim shot. Oh. And then I'm going to play some applause because this is the Flyover State. Yeah. Anyway, a little soundboard. This morning, we are on a pretty fun one. We're on flight 1358, FedEx cargo plane. So, you know, you're all packaged up, you're all bundled up. We're flying from Memphis, Tennessee.
0: Ever been there?
2: I haven't been to Memphis, Tennessee,
0: actually. Have you been to Tennessee?
2: I have. But only the eastern part. I've been to Pigeon Forge.
0: Yeah.
2: I've driven past Dollywood. I didn't go. Great Smoky Mountains. Shout out.
0: Yeah.
2: But I've never been to... Yeah. No,
0: I was in Nashville, but not in Memphis.
2: How was it?
0: I was mostly hiking, so I didn't, sure. I didn't see... I was hiking, and then I was at a rugby tournament.
2: Totally. Wait, classic Oberlin activity. So, yeah, you just heard Aretha Franklin.
0: You make me feel...
2: You make me feel like a natural woman.
0: And she's from Memphis.
2: She is from Memphis, which is why, you know, FedEx plane 1358 is just taxiing off the runway. But we have some fun stuff going on this hour, which I'm sure we'll explain as the hour goes on. I'm going to drink my coffee and play this next song, another Memphis band. This is... Big Star with September Girls.
0: Get excited.

0: And that was September Girls by Big Star. I don't actually know anything about them, but that's probably a crime.
1: It's not that big of a crime. I am a big fan.
0: I like their logo.
1: Yeah. Yeah, number one record. Big Star's awesome. They're like, pardon me, great power pop, if you could call them that, band out of Memphis, early 70s, Alex Chilton, Chris Bell, a lot of really good songs, really good first record. That was off their second record.
0: Do you have both?
1: No. Wait, I don't know if I have either record.
0: I thought you would.
1: As a physical copy?
0: Yeah.
1: I have a CD of the first one, but I think that was my aunt's.
0: That has to count for something.
1: Wait, it totally counts for something. No, really, really, really cool band. I think, like, inspired a lot of other bands. Mm-hmm. And I think have gotten their flowers more with, like, the internet age. Not that they weren't big before.
0: Yeah.
1: But I think more people have kind of dug backwards into it. I know, like, 13 has been covered by Elliott Smith and shown up in movie soundtracks. And I think that gets people to... Yeah.
0: Yeah, I do like Elliott Smith.
1: Exactly. See, this is exactly how people get started on the Big Star train. But yeah, Julia, I would love for you to intro our next song.
0: Well, so we've left Memphis and we're flying. Ooh. Do we have a sound for that? Somewhere.
1: It's playing. You just can't hear it.
0: We're taking off. Right, we left Memphis, and now we're in the lovely Evansville. Indiana.
1: That's the sound of your seatbelt. It's time to fasten your seatbelts. Evansville, Indiana.
0: And we have Yakety Sax up. Is this the Chase one?
1: Is this what? Yeah. Oh,
0: this
1: yeah.
0: Is,
1: wait,
0: okay,
1: this is like...
0: When we play this song, I want you to imagine, well, you already will because it conjures up the image so perfectly, like a cat and mouse chase, except imagine that we're running around the studio. Ooh, that's a crazy spider. I'll run around and catch that over there.
1: Oh, there's a crazy spider? Oh, whoa.
0: Whoa.
1: That is coming to town. I don't love
0: for the
1: that.
0: The cat and mouse chase.
1: I've been just hitting the soundboard while you've been talking. It's kind of funny because I know you can't hear it.
0: I can't hear it.
1: But yeah.
0: But I believe that it's funny.
1: Wait, yeah. Check out this combo. I'm going to go Tom and Jerry scream metal pipe clang. Oh, man. It's too awesome. All right. So this is Yakety Sax by
0: Sax.
1: Boots Randolph out of Evansville, Indiana. And Julia is about to chase me around the studio. So
0: like
1: enjoy
0: a cat
1: this
0: and
1: one.
0: Mouse.
1: Exactly. All right. Yeah, here we go.

0: You are listening to WOBC FM 91.5 Oberlin College and Community Radio. This is the Flyover State, and I am Owen.
1: And I'm Julia.
0: Oh, damn it. I mean, dang it. Wait, no, I think that's actually okay to say on air. But my aux was not plugged in. I was going to say something really funny, or play something really funny. But that was Why Can't We Live Together by Timmy Thomas, also from Evansville, Indiana. I've been told that that's a crepe dug deep cut. up next is an artist out of and you know, and I always am not sure how to pronounce this, but I think it's, I want to say it's Terre Haute, Indiana.
1: Oh, we didn't look this up. We looked up some other place names.
0: Yeah, we looked up some other place names, but I think this is Terre Haute. I couldn't think of another way it's pronounced, and I'll probably get someone telling me how it is pronounced, but this
1: call
0: is...
1: Call in and tell us.
0: Yeah, yeah. This is Scatman Crothers, who's at a Terre Haute, and who I initially was like, that's an hilarious name. Look him up, and he's done a couple different TV shows. He's done a couple different... this, that, and the others. But the one thing he did that I think stood out to me was he voiced the character Scat Cat in the Aristocats. So that's what I know him from, and I'm excited to play Everybody Wants to Be a Cat from the movie The Aristocats with Scatman Crothers.
1: Get ready.
0: From Terre Haute, Indiana. It's just a shot in the dark here.
2: Well, little lady, let me elucidate here. Everybody wants to be a cat, because a cat's the only cat who knows where it's at.
3: Tell me, everybody's picking up on that feline beat, cause everything else is obsolete. A square with a horn makes you wish you weren't born
2: every time he plays.

0: That was Party Steady by...
1: By Yeah Big.
0: By Yeah Big. Out of Kankakee, Illinois. I think it's time for a PSA. You want to read this one?
1: Yeah. The Grape is a biweekly newspaper featuring student journalism and satire. Copies are available in almost every building on campus. Students who would like to contribute articles or illustrations to the publication can email thegrape@oberlin.edu for more information. I love The Grape.
0: We're getting some really awesome texts from our friends in the group chat.
1: They're loving it.
0: Kate Stevenson writes, "You guys are going to lose those privileges so soon."

0: James Fail is requesting King Von. There's no way we can play that at 8:30 in the morning. But he does reference Kankakee, Illinois, which is where Yeah Big is out of. This next, what's sort of cool about this cargo plane flight path is it's sort of yeah, Reese Hall's full name's on air. It sort of does actually deviate from the norm, which is to say that it kind of jogs over to the I have to turn my phone off. It jogs over to the east and then comes back up. And so it actually does pass over Kankakee, Illinois, and it passes just west of Chicago. So we are taking advantage of that to play one or two tracks that didn't make it into the Chicago of last episode, mm-hmm. Chicago to Montreal, mm-hmm. for those who are loyal listeners and remember. So,
1: it should be all of you.
0: Yeah, so this next one is a Julia cut.
1: Is it? It is.
0: Yeah, without a shadow of a doubt.
1: The date that you would remember this band by has recently passed. Mm. That is my riddle three.
0: Riddle three.
1: Earth.
0: Wind.
1: And fire.
0: Boogie. Boogie Wonderland. What? You were supposed to finish that one.
1: Sorry. Boogie Wonderland.
0: Earth, Wind, and Fire.

0: That was Stratford on Guy by Liz Phair also. You know, she's from Chicago. She has Overland cred as well.
1: Did she go here? Or is she just cool here?
0: I think she's just cool here. Maybe she did go here, though. Actually, maybe she did. I know she was played on WBC when she was still pretty small. Like, I think before Exile on Guyville came out. Because, of course, we're at the cutting edge here on WBC FM 91.5, Overland College, and Community Radio. Are you looking for fresh and local goodness? If so, head to the Overland Farmers Market, which is every Saturday 9 to noon in the City Hall parking lot. And this next Saturday, the 10th, last opportunity, last licks. Stock up on seasonal produce, farm-related meats, artisan breads, local honey, maple syrup, pastry, and handmade crafts, rain or shine, all season long through mid-October.
1: I went last weekend, and I got a lovely sliver of soap from an older lady.
0: And it just was awesome. A sliver?
1: Yeah, I didn't
0: have
1: the
0: You don't take showers
1: full...
0: very often, huh?
1: Bruh.
0: I don't know if that actually... Wait.
1: Whatever. Well,
0: Wait.
2: Bruh.
0: There we go.
1: I wanted to buy the full bar, but I didn't have enough money on me.
0: Oh, was it like super expensive?
1: It was $5.50 and I had five.
0: Totally. So you bought...
1: So I bought
0: a 50 cent sliver.
1: I bought the dollar. Okay. The dollar worth of sliver.
0: And how long is that going to last you? Like 3 months?
2: Bruh.
0: Sorry.
1: You need to go.
0: Yeah. Oh, yeah. No, they're going to take me off air. Anyway, yeah, Overland Farmers Market this upcoming Saturday, last one of the season, I believe 9 to noon. Yeah, I'm sure there'll be some really great, amazing vendors out there. So, yeah, our flight just... kind
1: Where
0: of pivoted over Chicago.
1: Yeah.
0: I think next we're going to be in Waukesha.
1: Oh,
0: is that right? Waukesha?
1: In Waukesha.
0: Waukesha, Wisconsin.
1: Yeah.
0: And this is the Steve Meisner Band with Meisner Magic. So strap in.

0: So I was just going to let this song roll into our next one, but I have to go out over the air and kind of, I have to apologize for my co-host who went crazy on my laptop this last song. You want to apologize to Steve Meisner for that one?
1: I'm sorry, Steve Meisner.
2: Bruh.
1: I'm not that sorry.
0: That's ridiculous. Did you hear some of the stuff that she was pulling out?
1: 500 cigarettes.
0: All right. This next one is a Milwaukee, Wisconsin band, the Violent Femmes. This is Kiss Off. And everyone say, we're very disappointed in you, Julia.
1: You can't tell them to do that.
0: Everybody think about saying, consider if you will. You're right. I can't. That's a call to action.
1: Don't do it.
0: It's true. Everybody consider how you would feel if, if you were betrayed like this. All right. Kiss Off, Violent Femmes, trying to get serious.

0: We're flying into Eau Claire.
1: Eau Claire. It's impossible to know. It really is. It's just one of those, you just got to put yourself out there and just hope for the best.
0: Eau Claire.
1: I'm going with O.
0: Well, we can differ here.
1: Totally. Wait, absolutely.
0: That was the Violent Femmes playing Kiss Off, and before that was...
1: I believe that was Meisner Magic by the Steve Meisner Band.
0: With a little, remixed version of Meisner Magic.
1: Yeah, remixed by Julia Weber. Yeah, Kiss Off, great song. Super U.S. hardcore punk. If you like U.S. hardcore punk, you would love the Violent Femmes.
0: All right, Eau Claire, Eau Claire.
1: I'm rocking with Eau Claire. Eau Claire's Finest coming up
0: is Skinny Love by Bon Iver.
1: Yeah.
0: Do we have two?
1: We do have two Bon Iver songs.
0: We have our respective favorites.
1: Yeah. Well, yeah. Well, it is one of my favorites.
0: Yeah.
1: And this is Julia. Julia is choices. Kind of a millennial at heart. So.
0: I am.
1: Something sort of beautiful about
0: I didn't
1: that.
0: Know that you pronounced his name like that, but I guess it makes sense. I thought it was Bon Iver.
1: Wait, many, many such cases. Many such
0: I'll
1: mistakes.
0: I'll try and be better.
1: Yeah. Eau Claire. Bruh. all right. So Bon Iver, Skinny
0: okay.
1: Love. Okay. Okay. Wait. I gotta do it for the one time. Okay. Lil Jon. All right, this is Bon Iver with Skinny Love.

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1: 91.5
0: Oberlin College and Community Radio. That was 33 God by Bon Iver. Great song, great album. The album's called, I want to say like 22 a million. I don't know if that's true though. I guess I could check.
1: Yeah, I'm not sure about that.
0: It is called 22 a million.
1: I don't know his new stuff.
0: Yeah, pretty good one. I bought a copy of that at Reckless Records in Chicago. But we are coming up on our destination, which I know we never said what it was. Our destination is MSP, Minneapolis, St. Paul Airport. And so this next band is one of St. Paul's finest. This is Pink Turns to Blue by Husker Du.

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1: And we are your co-pilots, Julia.
0: And Owen. This has been the Flyover State. You were just flying from Memphis, Tennessee to Minneapolis, St. Paul, Minnesota. Famously distinct places, the Twin Cities. That was When You Were Mine by Prince, and we're going to leave you with one more song before we transition into the next show. Our final song is a really, really beautiful one, and comes full circle, and that is Skyway by The Replacements. So enjoy the rest of your Monday, everyone.
1: Thank you for listening.
0: Thank you so much for listening, and next time we'll be a little more serious, we promise.
1: Good morning.
0: Good morning. 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

Good morning, Oberlin. Happy Monday. Going a little off script here, it is freezing outside right now. I don't know what's going on. Anyway, it's me, Kat. I'm back with Clairvoyant on WOBC 91.5 FM, Oberlin Radio Show. This is my show. We talk about all things political and how there's politics in all things. This week, I wanted to focus on women in electronic music. Women are the pioneers of music. Behind every great male musician is an even greater woman, like Bob Dylan and Joan Baez, for example. We know male musicians and we love them, but women are the creators. You may know Delia Derbyshire, the creator of the 1963 Doctor Who theme. She used early tape manipulation at the BBC Radiophonic Workshop. Or maybe you know Sophie Zeon, a British music producer, songwriter, and DJ, a legend in electronic music production. I talk about Sophie so much on this show, I should have honestly named it after her. My point being, since before women could even vote, we were playing music and sharing songs that evolved into genres. To begin, I'll be playing a couple songs by my dear friend Ginger Sanborn. Sanborn is making a name for herself in the music scene with her stunning vocals showcased on a new album, How I Became Clairvoyant. Like, come on, I had to play this. It's the title of my show. The album, you're welcome for blessing your ears. And the songs I'll be playing today are Two Moons and 52. And Ginger, if you're listening, slide me a front row ticket when you're selling out venues. Once again, you're listening to WOBC Oberlin 91.5 FM. Here's Two Moons and 52.

I told you, isn't she great? Once again, her album, How I Became Clairvoyant, is out now on Spotify. Go give her a listen. Before we continue, I have, of course, some PSAs. Number one, the Oberlin Review, Oberlin's college's weekly newspaper, is one of the oldest college newspapers in the country. Every Friday, the review is published in print and online. The printed version of the paper is distributed free of charge around the college and around the town of Oberlin. 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My next song is by Tiffany Day. Song number one from her 2026 album, Halo. My friend recently recommended this album, and I thought I'd recommend it to you. It is the perfect late-night walk around Oberlin music. So here's Everything I've Ever Wanted.

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It's David from Man of the Year by Lorde. But this song has got me through some hard times, and I hope it'll help you as well. Or make you sad. Either way, happy Monday!

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1: I kind of have no words to describe that song. It is so beautiful. My next song is Grins by Charlie XCX. Once again, someone I play so often on this show that she should sponsor it.

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Next up is by a dynamic music duo that I absolutely love. It's Sometimes I Believe in God, Sometimes I Believe in Me by Bass Victim.

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0: 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The next song, which already began to play, is Tell Me You Want It by Underscores, followed by Beauty Sleep by Jane Remover.

0: Sorry about the volume there. That was my bad. The next song is another Underscores, Girls Like Us. One of my favorite songs probably ever.
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stayed up all night long, waiting for the fire ache in my heart to subside. 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

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I mean, Hopped Up Bop by Safety Last, I mean, they're performing at First Avenue, 7th Street Entry. But, you know, they seem a little bit passe. In the Twin Cities in the 1980s, it seems like a lot of the stuff going on is just 50s rips. At least that's what local punks think, including a couple of people that we're going to hear from later. But, you know, it's charming. That was Hopped Up Bop by Safety Last, who are performing at the 7th Street Entry, also known as First Avenue, and its smaller room. And the larger room is called Sam's Danceteria. We're going to hear a lot of people who are performing at this venue just within the span of a week, the second week of March 1981. The weather isn't that bad, though. It's getting warmer after the month of February. I mean, it's not in the 20s anymore. It's going up to the mid-30s and 40s. And it's going to be getting warmer by April. It's going to reach the 50s, actually. And that's a little bit insane, thinking about the Twin Cities. I don't know. Maybe climate change wasn't that bad back then. Top movie right now is The Final Conflict. So, I don't know. If you're bored and you want to watch a pretty raunchy law movie, you can just, like, go to the movie theater and watch that instead. But nah, let's hear it for Curtis A. He's another sort of rockabilly type fella, and he's also playing the 7th Street Entry on a Thursday. Here is Sinister Forces.

0: That was Sinister Forces by Curtis A, a longtime fixture, longtime speaking in punk terms, like 3 years by now, a longtime fixture in the Minneapolis scene. Still a bit of a 50s vibe, kind of, I don't know, he kind of reminds me of Elvis Costello, but I don't know, the 50s stuff is kind of getting old. But if you were a kid in 1981, like I am, you can head down to a record store called Or Folk Joke Opus, which is run by this guy named Peter Jesperson, who's also the manager of this small local record label called Twin Tone. And on this label is a band called The Replacements. They also call themselves The Mats. They used to be called Dog Breath. But they've played at Jay's Longhorn Bar, which just closed a little while ago in 1980. And they're also playing 7th Street Entry this week. And their bassist, I'm not kidding, is 14 years old. So I don't know how good they can be. And apparently their singer was some janitor for the senator, David Durenberger. He's this little nobody kid named Paul Westerberg. Anyways, here's The Replacements with a song called Customer.
1: Hey, Troy. Okay, I'm in love with the girl that works to stop another.

0: budget change. Where are the Twinkies? What's on sale?
1: I'm a customer. I'm a customer. I'm a customer. I'm a customer.
0: I love you.

That was Customer by The Replacements. It comes from an album that hasn't been released in March 1981 called Sorry Ma Forgot to Take Out the Trash, with liner notes written by the band. Liner notes like, this song proved that Chris Mars was the best drummer that we could afford at the time. And about this song, Customer, the guitar solo, which I don't know if that played on this version, being hotter than a certain type of infection. I'm not going to say that because this is the radio and it is not safe harbor hours. Be that as it may, The Replacements aren't the only punk band in the Twin Cities right now. In fact, on the same album, they have a diss track on another band who aren't technically from Minneapolis. They're from St. Paul, and they've been around since the 70s, technically, since 1979. So just the tail end of the 70s. And they're also not neatly hardcore. They're more melodic. They're called Husker Du, and some people are calling them the fastest band in the world. I don't know, we'll see about that. But they're also playing the 7th Street Entry the same week as Curtis A and The Replacements. And if this state is just a desert of venues, then the 7th Street Entry more than makes up for it. Because I've got a calendar right here. And before this, this band, Husker Du, which means Do You Remember, they played the entry at least four times within the months of January and February. And they're playing a couple more times this year or this spring. Anyways, here's Gravity by Husker Du.

That was Gravity by Husker Du. 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Did you know that for every dollar that you spend at Oberlin small businesses, 67 cents stays in the community? This is your reminder to shop small, and thank you. Up next is a band called Brian Brain. They're also playing The Entry next week. One of the members is X Public Image Limited, who were obviously a massive influence on Husker Du, if you couldn't tell by the guitar playing. And I don't know, this song is called USA, and they're playing on a weekday, so it isn't super hype, but we'll see. They seem interesting.

That was USA from the Toast Demos EP by Brian Brain, who are playing the entry the week after Husker Du and the Replacements. Also playing that Sunday is a band called DNA. They come from New York, and they're being championed by people like Thurston Moore of Sonic Youth. They're being championed as pioneers of the no wave movement, and they're on Brian Eno's compilation called No New York. And unfortunately, I couldn't include them on this show because they don't have a lot of stuff on streaming, but they have a lot of really, really cool live recordings. And the No New York compilation is available online, but I don't have access to that right now. But I think that Brian Brain kind of get pretty close to that sound. And I'd say that even if they aren't like no wave technically, they come pretty close to the weirdness and the out there-ness of the sort of alternative noise that's coming out at the time. But we're gonna take a break from that. There's this disco called the Sun Disco in Minneapolis, and while they aren't playing the entry, Lips Inc. are being played there constantly. So here's Funky Town. Yeah, I have an excuse to play this song. And fun fact, they played the 7th Street entry. Or no, they played the main room. They played Sam's Danceteria on February 25th. So if you're here this month, you just missed them. But here's Lips Inc. I'm not doing the radio edit. No way.

That was Funky Town by Lips Inc. We have another PSA for you real quick before we move on. Oberlin Rideline is a nightly on-campus shuttle service for Oberlin students. Call 440-935-7169 on the Oberlin College campus to be taken where you need to go. Operating 5 p.m. to 2 a.m. and 4 p.m. to 1 a.m. on Sunday and through Thursday. Info can be found at Shuttleicious on Instagram. All right. That was Funky Town by Lips Inc., a Minneapolis group who topped the charts for 4 weeks back in 1980. And their song is still playing literally everywhere in March 1981. And they're considered part of this new sound that's coming up in Minneapolis. And while Lips Inc. are a pretty produced group with a lot of musicians and producers behind them, there's another guy who I wanted to play, and obviously y'all know who it is. This album, believe it or not, was not only produced and written entirely by the musician I'm about to play, just one guy. Did you know that it's just one guy? Did you know that it's just one guy? But all of the instruments were played by him and him alone. He doesn't need an introduction here. Here he is.

playing the 7th Street entry. No, he's playing First Avenue in Sam's Danceteria. Prince on Monday, March. Let's find the date. Oh my God. I have the calendar right here. Prince is playing on March 9th. The Replacements on March 10th in the 7th Street entry. And Who Screwed You on the 14th. If that isn't a lineup, I don't know what is. But maybe I'm biased. Shout out to Ginger and Nora for listening. That was Prince, I Want to Be Your Lover, playing at Sam's Danceteria at 7th Street Entry in Minneapolis. Going away from 7th Street Entry for a little bit, at the very end of the month, Joan Jett is coming to town, and she's just released I Love Rock and Roll. I'm not going to play that song, but here's another cover of Tommy James and the Shondells from her and her band. And Tommy James and the Shondells, the band that she's covering, are from Detroit. So, I don't know, the Midwest area in states that begin with M-I. Here's Crimson and Clover.

Crimson and Clover by Tommy James and the Shondells, performed by Joan Jett and the Blackhearts, live at Duffy's on March 31st. We're going to go back to 7th Street Entry. I'm not sorry. Here's Johnny's Gonna Die by The Replacements. It's a sad song. It's about Johnny Thunders, who is the guitarist for The Heartbreakers, who is a massive inspiration for them. And by this time, by the time that Paul Westerberg saw The Heartbreakers live, he was Johnny Thunders was a pretty serious heroin addict. And this is a song that was inspired by seeing him play amazing and look really, really trashed. And it would be sadly prophetic. Their guitarist, Bob Stinson, also had substance issues. And The Replacements were known as a pretty unreliable band because of their alcoholism and drug issues. And they were known as the band that kept shooting themselves in the foot. But on an album full of pseudo-hardcore songs, this is like a very, very slow, I don't know, very prescient song that kind of lets us know the direction in which they're going in. And they're going to play it this week at the Entry, towards the end of the set. So enjoy. Here's Johnny's Gonna Die.

That's Bob Stinson on the guitar. Johnny's Gonna Die by The Replacements. Up next is Diane by Husker Du, a song that won't be released until 1983, but is sadly about a relevant thing in the Minneapolis news. It's about a woman who got murdered in the year previous, and Husker Du were one of the first bands, I think, to talk about like certain issues with sexual assault and things like that and violence against women in their songs for a hardcore band full of men. And I think that while it is strange that I'm playing this song on the radio at this hour, I would be remiss if I didn't play it. It is an incredible song, and I just think it's spectacular. And this is one of the songs that they played at the 7th Street Entry, most likely. They've been playing it since 1981. And I think that it is an angry song, but it is really cathartic. Here's Diane. And this is a shout out to Maya Wiggins and Dusty Ray, who performed this song in a band that I used to go and see called Sugar Glass. And my friend Ison. Yeah. Here's Diane by Husker Du.

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This is All Yesterday's Parties with Owen Neiman. And that was Husker Du with Diane, a song dedicated to Diane Edwards. Up next is Why You Want to Treat Me So Bad, another song from Prince. And I have a little tidbit that I wanted to share, which was that this was Prince's first show after appearing on SNL. He performed in February 1981, so just a month prior, and to this month, sorry, to his show at the Entry. And on SNL, him and his band played one song and then walked off stage and left their instruments on stage. I don't know. They were trying to, I don't know, I guess rile Lorne Michaels up. And at this show, another Minnesotan named Bob Dylan is in the audience and wants to meet Prince backstage. And Prince is made aware of this and turns Bob Dylan down. I don't know. That seems like a power move. I don't know if I would do that. Actually, I probably would. And I don't know. I adore Prince for doing that, though. No pun intended. Here's Why You Want to Treat Me So Bad.

Prince shredding on it. Oh my God. This record came out in 1978. Our last song is going to be a song from his more recent album, Dirty Mind. But before that, we have one more replacement song. And I don't know, it speaks for itself. I wish I knew more about the relationship between the Minneapolis sound and the Minneapolis punk scene. I did a lot of research, and it doesn't seem like there's a whole lot of overlap. One of my favorite things about this show is there are so many things going on simultaneously, and some of them interact, and some of them don't interact in explicit ways. And it leaves it up to us to figure out, you know, how did these scenes affect each other? And one thing I want to do more in the future is learn more about that. But funnily enough, the Replacements were admirers of Prince. And you might not be able to tell if you just listen to this song, but I don't know, later on, they became far more pop-oriented. Anyways, this song is also from Sorry Ma, Forgot to Take Out the Trash. Another very, very funny piece of liner notes from this album is one of the songs is called Shut Up, and Paul Westerberg claims that the band wrote it 5 minutes after they recorded it. Yeah, but here's I Hate Music. Enjoy.

I Hate Music by The Replacements. This has been All Yesterday's Parties, and we've been in Minneapolis in March of 1981. Here's one last song, When You Were Mine from Dirty Mind by Prince. And I don't know, I think I'm going to First Avenue every night of the week. It's just too good. Second week of March 1981 at First Avenue. See you there.

Well, good morning and welcome as we begin hiccuping our way into this morning's show. Good morning and welcome. You are listening to WOBC Oberlin, the Oberlin College and Community Radio Station. We are at 91.5 on the dial, and you are also able to listen to us, as you probably are, at wobcfm.org. This show is Strange Martini. My name is Chris, and I will be here until 1 o'clock today with jazz and some soul and some more traditional stuff and just a whole pile of assorted ear candy for your Monday late morning and early afternoon. Thanks a bunch for tuning in, and I really appreciate it. Owen just gave us a terrific show for the last hour. Very inventive. He goes back to various cities, various times, and tells you what was happening on a given day in the club scene. A lot of fun. After this show, I just want to get some housekeeping out of the way. After this show is another fine broadcast, and that is Soundtrack for the Revolution, which starts at 1 o'clock, and that is with DJ Major Change. And as long as I'm running down some in-house business here, I also want to say that having moved over from Saturdays, as I did, we have Chameleon Radio on Thursdays from 10 until noon, hosted by Chuck. Fantastic playlist. Again, that's really worth a listen. The community lineup on Saturday has moved around, been redistributed throughout the week, with this show being on Monday, Chuck being on Thursday. So I hope you give it all a listen. Well, we're going to get started in just a second here with a couple tracks by Stevie Wonder, and then we're going to see where the rest of the morning takes us. This is Strange Martini. It's Jazz with a Twist on WOBC. Thanks for tuning in, and stay with me.

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You are listening to WOBC Oberlin, the Oberlin College and Community Radio Station, 91.5 on the dial, WOBCFM.org otherwise. Did you recognize that last tune? I think you might have. That was a different version, a redo of our show theme. We just got done listening to Sergio Mendez and the Brazil 66 doing Slow Hot Wind, also known as Lujan, the Henry Mancini composition, which is also our show theme. So we heard Sergio doing Slow Hot Wind, and we also heard him doing Going Out of My Head, and that is from an old compilation called Herb Alpert Presents Sergio Mendez and the Brazil 66. Eliane Elias, before that, gave us Baubles, Bangles, and Beads. She's one of my favorites. I used to play her all the time about 10 years ago, and I can tell I'm going to be getting back to her again in the very near future. We heard Baubles, Bangles, and Beads, which was from the musical Kismet, came out in 1953, and that's from her release, Dreamer. And we also heard, just for a little extra zhuzh, we played the French version of Ma Chérie Amour, Stevie Wonder. And that is from her release, Light My Fire. Before that, Stevie Wonder gave us, let's see, what do we have here? I Can See the Sun in Late December, and also My Life Story of Love. And those are from a 50th anniversary EP from Songs in the Key of Life. And then we began the show just a little bit after 11 o'clock, as we usually do, with our show theme, Lujan by Henry Mancini, and that gets us all the way up to date. So, I'll be here until 1 o'clock with more, I think we have some jazz coming up, we got some, let's just say it's all ear candy. This show is very different than last week's, which is the whole idea behind it. Last week's was all blues, this week is not, but I think you're going to enjoy it. There's a lot of fun stuff, we have a lot of good vocals coming up in the second half of the show, and I think it's worth your while just to stay right here with me until 1 o'clock. That's just my opinion, but, you know, I have it on good authority. So we'll get back to the music in just a second with a little bit of Henry Mancini. This is Strange Martini, Jazz with a Twist, until 1 o'clock today. Thanks for tuning in, and stay with me.

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Thanks for listening. Really appreciate it. Couldn't resist tucking in that last track. It was the Stone Ponies, featuring, of course, Linda Ronstadt, doing their big hit from the 1960s, Different Drum. Before that, Linda Ronstadt herself, from an excellent one of, I believe, three collaborations she did with Nelson Riddle and his orchestra. She did I've Got a Crush on You and What's New, and they're both from the LP What's New. Toots Thielemans, from a collection called Collections, gave us Killer Joe and Days of Wine and Roses, a Henry Mancini tune. And then we opened up that set with Henry Mancini himself, with Blues for Mothers and Session at Pete's Pad. And both of those are from the soundtrack of the old TV detective show Peter Gunn. And that gets us exactly up to date on where we are right now. Yeah, this is Strange Martini. It's Jazz with a Twist. I'm here every Monday from 11 in the morning until 1 in the afternoon. It's always great to be here. It's great when you tune in. Love getting together. We just play all sorts of stuff. It's a lot of it's all ear candy, I guarantee you that. And it's mostly, I guess we just call it Jazz with a Twist. That's the whole thing. So we're going to get back to the music in just a couple of minutes with a couple tracks from Patsy Cline. And after that, we'll see what the second hour has in store for us. Strange Martini, I'm here until 1 o'clock. Thank you for tuning in. And in just a second, it's going to be Patsy Cline. Stay right where you are. We'll be right back.

I should stay away, but what can I do? I hear your name, and I'm aflame, flame with such a burning desire.

we are back. I guess we've always been here. I'm back. That's the good news and the bad news. You're listening to WOBC Oberlin, the Oberlin College and Community Radio Station. We're at 91.5 if you got an FM dial, and otherwise you're listening on WOPCFM.org. We just got done listening to Curtis Steiger is doing Baby Plays Around and also Centerpiece. I believe that's a Sweets Edison composition, and that's from his release of several years ago, Baby Plays Around. Roberto Gamberini gave us Supper Time and that old Black Magic, Johnny Mercer tune, from her release, So In Love. Jane Monheit did Love Me or Leave Me, and In the Still of the Night from her LP, Taking a Chance on Love. And we began that set with Patsy Cline from the Definitive Collection doing San Antonio Rose. I always liked that song. My dad used to sing that around the house. And also Heartaches. And that takes care of that set. You know, time is going by real, real fast for me today. Hope for you too, in a good way, of course. But we're getting into the last half hour of the show, and we got some nice R&B, some vocals, and we're closing out with a nice extended track by Isaac Hayes. You want to stick around for that. This show goes until 1 o'clock, as it usually does, and at 1 o'clock we're going to have DJ Major Change coming in with Soundtrack for the Revolution, so you want to stay right here for that. No need to mess with the buttons, no need to mess with the dial, just keep it right here on WOBC, and you can thank me later on that one. Upcoming is going to be Catherine Russell, and then we'll see what the last hour brings, or last half hour brings, I should say, okay? So this is it's still Strange Martini, it's still jazz with a twist, and I'm still here until 1 o'clock. Stay with me until then.

All right, listen, Jazz fam, that time has come, as it surely must, for me to find my shoes and get out of here. It's been a lot of fun today, and we're going to do it all again next week, next Monday from 11 until 1 o'clock, and I look forward to seeing all of you then. We just got done listening to Barbara Lewis, a couple of her big hits, Baby I'm Yours and Hello Stranger, from a release called Her Very Best, and Catherine Russell. Boy, do I like Catherine Russell. Romance in the Dark and Under the Spell of the Blues. That's a song to me that just has wings to it. And that's from her release of a few years ago, about 10 years ago, called Strictly Romancin'. That gets us right up to date. And I'll tell you that, as I already said, I'll be back next week. DJ Major Change is coming in just a few minutes. And so since I have to go, let's make that plan that we generally make at the end of the show to tide us over until next week. And that plan is, let's be good to each other. I don't really have to explain a whole bunch about why. Just look around, you'll see. But you know what? You can make a difference. You can make things a little bit better. You know why? Because you're not making things worse. So let's just look at it like that. It's difficult to do sometimes, but it always pays off. Never hurts, always helps. Okay, so until then, we're going to put that in place. And until next week, I will say goodbye. And peace. I'm out. DJ Major Change coming up in a few minutes.

This is WOBC FM 91.5, Oberlin College and Community Radio. Going out from the last tune, thank you so much, Chris from Strange Martini. Mr. Hayes must play on. When this is over, we'll be getting right into Soundtrack of the Revolution. I'm DJ Major Change.

So thank you all for tuning in every week, listening to my show, listening to Chris's show, and couldn't do it without you fine listeners.

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I am your host, DJ Major Change. This is Soundtrack of the Revolution. Quarter past the hour. Oh my gosh, what a powerful album. That Dionne Warwick thing was that I listened to that brought me that one. Oh my God. So I'm thinking a lot right now. Sitting here still talking with Chris for a few more minutes. And, you know, the synapses are firing, making all of the connections, which is what happens up here. For me, for sure, I don't know for everyone else. We have this wonderful thing called music, and there's so much of it, and it's impossible to know everything. It's impossible to listen to everything. It's just impossible. And some of us, like myself, still want to do as much of that, know as much of that as possible. So what I'm going to do here, I'm going to acknowledge that this next tune has been recorded many times over, and I absolutely adore it. And I'm going to go to one of the first recordings of it that I remember hearing. This is this is one of those tunes. I feel like it might be just one of the earliest for me to have heard. So I'm going to go here with this. This is Roberta Flack. This is a tune called Ballad of the Sad Young Men. I was going to play it from someone else, but I couldn't find it fast enough. Or the person in particular in my mind couldn't find it from them fast enough. So we're gonna go on with this. Sit back, relax, and enjoy. Ballad of the Sad Young Men, Roberta Flack.

Oh yeah. Oh yeah. Isn't that fantastic? Oh yeah. Boss Gax. Let me adjust this microphone. There we go, that's better. I forgot to do that before. Boss Gags doing Ballad of the Sad Young Men right behind Roberta Flack doing Ballad of the Sad Young Men. And we ended that off with Boss Gags doing Lido Shuffle because it's been forever since I've played such a song. Anything from Boss Gags, I think. We were talking about the song Ballad of the Sad Young Men. Ballad of the Skags Young Men. Ballad of the Sad Young Men. I wanted a rendition from an album that is not available on Apple Music right now, from an artist that largely is not available on Apple Music. It was very frustrating to find that to still be the case, but I guess I'm going to just have to go buy the CD. I feel like I have the CD, or did have the CD. Some of the CDs get scratched, right? You get them, have them long enough, that's what happens. Anyway, you're listening to WOBC FM 91.5 Oberlin College and Community Radio. I'm your host, DJ Major Change. This is Soundtrack of the Revolution. Having a good time in the station with you, and I hope you are too. So let's see here. We're just going to keep on playing music. This is what we're doing. We're doing something from the Zombies. You know, it's Halloween. We're going to do something here from the Zombies. But it's not going to be by the Zombies. It's by the Zombies, but not from the Zombies album, okay? Keep up with that. Keep up with that. So, here we go. What is this? It's Kurt Elling. This is Kurt Elling and Cassandra Wilson. We recently lost her. Yep. Goes way back to the 90s, early, mid-90s.

Okie doke. I almost got a little excited there. Okie dokie. That was the Drifters, Up on the Roof. And before that was not very often played on this show, the Rolling Stones with Mother's Little Helper. And before that was Kicks by Paul Revere and the Raiders. And we heard several things from Kurt Elling. And the last one was Time of the Season with Cassandra Wilson as a duet, right? Before that was Not While I'm Around and Stepping Out. This is top of the hour, beginning of the hour, hour number two. 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I am your host, DJ Major Change. This is Soundtrack of the Revolution. And I'm having a really good time just digging up songs that I might have forgotten about and having those things that I never knew about, blending them together and having a much better time than the person who put the lime in the coconut. Oh, yes. So let's see. What we're about to do is play more music. But before I do, I want to make a general announcement that this is an important month, this month of October. And there's more that I want to say about that shortly. But we're going to get started with a couple of PSAs. I think I'll just play some more music first and then do PSAs after that. Sound good to you? I think it does. Yes. Yes. All right. That's what we're going to do. More music and then PSAs. So here, enjoy. Let's see here. Bum, bum, bum, bum, bum, bum.

0: So yes, we're gonna get these PSAs in, and let's see. Which one shall I start with? Maybe, perhaps. No, not that one. Well, I'm not gonna say that it concludes anything, but that was just dropped in to see what condition my condition was in from Kenny Rogers. And I still remember the first time I heard that song. I was kind of young and it was on the radio and I couldn't believe the song like that was on the radio. And I was trying to make heads and tails of it. Yes, I was. And I think I did. All right.
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I cried for you. Let's just put a pause on that right there. This is WOBC FM 91.5, Oberlin College and Community Radio. I am your host, DJ Major Change, and this is Soundtrack of the Revolution. Let's see. What we just heard was We Got to Get Out of This Place. And before that was... that was by the Animals. And I'm having a momentary brain fart. There's something in my way. I can't see my list. Something has popped up on my machine. How frustrating. Get out of my way. Oh man. Still not out of my way. Well, I guess I'm not going to be telling you because I can't remember and this won't let me read my stuff. Oh, how frustrating. Okay, so what are we going to do now? Well, I'll tell you, Pinky. We're going to try and take over the world. So let's see. I missed that cartoon. That was a great show. This is one of those shows where I really enjoy the synopsis firing and the song requests that I get. So before We Got to Get Out of This Place was the Statler Brothers, Flowers on the Wall, and before that was Drifters giving us. No, that's not true. There's something missing here. That's okay. It's totally fine. I'm not going to concern myself with that. The machine is telling me lies. But that's okay. Built by a human, and humans lie. So what are you going to do? We're going to play music. So this is a tune. I debated whether I would do it from this artist or that artist, and that artist has won, so that's where we're going to go. This is a tune. No. This is a tune called Last Train from Clarksville. Or to Clarksville, rather, by the Monkees. And, you know, my really, really one of my favorite singers that was alive for a while. Anyway, I could say current artist at the time that she was live, recorded this tune. And I knew this tune already from the Monkees. So when I heard her do it, it made me fall in love with her all the more, right? Similar to the thing we heard last hour that she did as a duet. She joined Kurt Elling in a duet on another tune from this era. So my head is in this era, musically speaking, a lot right now today. So we're going to get this one from the Monkees, not from Cassandra Wilson. But you've heard her rendition on this show several times over the years. So here we go.

Ooh-wee. Well, then, let's see. I think, I think I still like that song a lot. Mm-hmm. Used to love that tune. Couldn't stand it when I couldn't hear it on the radio. And now, well, no, I couldn't stand when I could not hear it on the radio. Is that what I said? That's what I meant to say. I wanted to hear that song a lot. A lot. Let's see here. It is the Halloween season for sure. No doubt about it. So let's do this.

I'm gonna play a little bit of this Charlie Brown music, because yeah, here we go. We're gonna do it. We're doing it. We're doing it now. Enjoy, folks.

So let's see. What did we hear while I talk over this? Well, I'm going to talk over this next one, though, because that one's already over. Let's see. We were just listening to The Hollies, a tune called Bus Stop. Love that tune. And this one. Yes. This is the song Bus Stop, which was before that was Don't Let Me Be Misunderstood. Back to music. This is WOBC FM 91.5 Oberlin College and Community Radio.

Yes, yes, yes. That was Living for Your Sweet, Sweet Love by Stevie Wonder. Now, let's see here. What I'm going to do, I'm going to tell you that one of the tunes from this is the stuff that came out. And I found out that it came out right after I got done with my show last week, which meant that I did not get to play for you these tunes when they were fresh, fresh, fresh off the press last week. So then, I play them for you today. I got to give a shout out to the show before mine, Strange Martini. Fantastic. He did play a couple of these tunes from this new fresh from the old today. Actually, one of them I was definitely planning to play myself. So that took the pressure off of me for that one. So I got to do something different. And so now here we are, and I've got the next one from this. The next tune is also from this new stuff that Stevie just released, you know, that was held back from the album. At its original pressing, right? So what we're going to do after that, what are we going to do after that, you say? Well, we're just going to play more music. So I don't know, this is what I do. I play music up here. I hope that you enjoy it. I know some of you do, and some of you contact me and make song requests, and I've got to do some of that still. Oh, I just remembered a couple of tunes that I haven't done yet. Okay, I've got limited time, so I'm gonna shut up. And this is WOBC FM 91.5 Oberlin College and Community Radio. I am your host, DJ Major Change. You're listening to Soundtrack of the Revolution. Thank you.

0: sound in there.
1: Yeah, sounds real good. Sounds real good in here. All right. That was Stevie Wonder with a tune, It's Easier. And that's where we're going to take a pause right here. And we're going to say, whoever that was, I tried to answer the phone for. I wanted to get your request or whatever it was. I missed you. I couldn't hear what you were saying. Sorry about that. Had to get back here on the mic anyway, because I'm about to speak to an old friend of mine who sent me a tune, sent me a clip of, well, he sent me a performance, a snippet of a performance of this band, and took me back on memory lane. And so we're going to do this here, right here. This is... this is fantastic. So you're going to enjoy this. This is one of the tunes that I also built this show on, or the ideas for this show upon. And so sit back, relax, and enjoy. This is Cult of Personality from Living Color. So here we go.
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You are listening to WOBC FM 91.5 Oberlin College and Community Radio. That was an awesome episode of the soundtrack of the revolution. And now, this upcoming hour is Aliapalooza, my dream lineup for my imaginary music festival. And I am starting this off strong with Jimmy by MIA.

You just listened to Now I've Got a Lot You Know by Sophia Stell off of her upcoming album, The Greatest Album of All Time. And I wanted to shout out my friend Ben out in Boston, who put me on to her. This song has been stuck in my head all week, and so I just had to play it. And yeah, up next is Tears by Charlie XCX featuring Caroline Polachek. Just because, well, I've seen both of them live before. I have not. It's been almost 5 years since I've seen Caroline Polachek live. And she was amazing. I really want her to put out some new music soon. So I'm putting this out in the universe by playing it on my show today. So this is Tears.

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This is Alia Palooza, and you just listened to Wings in Motion by Blade off of his album 333. And now up next is People Get Real by Saint Etienne.

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This is Alia Palooza, and you just listened to Dedo by Stephen Malkmus. And now it is time for two quick PSAs. Oberlin Rideline. Oberlin Rideline is a nightly on-campus shuttle service for Oberlin students. Call 440-935-7169 on the Oberlin College, operating 5 p.m. to 2 a.m. and 4 p.m. to 1 a.m. on Sunday and Thursday. More info can be found at Shuttlelicious on Instagram. 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FAVA is an independent, nonprofit art organization in Oberlin, Ohio, dedicated to enhancing public appreciation of and participation in the visual arts through exhibitions and related educational and community activities. FAVA presents changing exhibitions of high-quality art throughout the year, including a quilt show every spring and a Christmas exhibit of works by local artists every winter. FAVA is located in the New Union Center for the Arts at 39 South Main Street in Oberlin. And now up next is French Disco by Stereolab.

0: 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This is Alia Palooza, my dream lineup for my imaginary music festival. And you just listened to Cold Sweat by the Sugar Cubes, the Icelandic band that Björk was in for a minute in like the late 80s and 90s. And yeah, up next is 2021 by A.G. Cook.
1: 2021 sunshine a kick drum kick drum 2021 sunshine a kick drum kick drum 2021 sunshine a kick drum 2021 sunshine a kick drum 2021 sunshine a kick drum 2021 sunshine a kick drum 2021 sunshine a kick drum 2021 sunshine a kick drum

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This has been Alia Palooza. Thank you so much for tuning in. You just listened to Bath County by Wednesday. I saw them live this summer in Oakland at Mosswood Meltdown, and they sounded even better live. It was so cool. It was hosted by John Waters, and Wednesday was playing. Pavement played as well, My Goats. But yeah, I have two songs left for you this hour. Thanks so much for tuning in. Up next is She's Lost Control by Joy Division.

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This is Anna, and you're listening to my show, Ceci n'est pas une pipe, or This is Not a Pipe, where I talk about visual art and music. And this week, we are talking about tarot. I'm very excited. We're talking about tarot because it's almost Halloween, and we're talking about something scary. And yeah, I think tarot is really cool. And I guess I'll talk about, so the specific tarot collection that the card I'm talking about is from, it is the first known tarot deck like created, because I think it's really cool. So if you can, I recommend looking up a picture of the card. Just because, you know, the music I've chosen, like, really corresponds with this particular image. So the name of the, you should be able to just find it if you look up the name of the tarot deck, which is called the Visconti Sforza Tarot Deck. And it's really cool. It's from 1451. But yeah, if you look up Visconti Sforza Tarot, and then the card we're talking about is the death card. It should come up. It's the one with the skeleton. I hope you can find it. But yeah, so this was like the first known tarot cards, and many of them are still surviving. It's from a time period when tarot was still referred to as trionfi, which were just like actually cards used for just everyday playing. Not really like tarot as we know it today. But the cards are so beautiful. They're like gilded with like gold leaf, many of them, or with like rare materials. And they're very intricate. They're painted. But yeah, the card we're talking about today is the death card. So in case you aren't able to see the image, I'll just describe it. And then I'll talk a little bit about today's show. So the death card in this particular, the Visconti Sforza deck, it's really beautiful and cool. So it's kind of like a different like dimensions than modern tarot cards. It's like kind of thinner and taller. And the background is like this gold, it looks like embossed design, very intricate. And then the central figure of this card is a skeleton who's symbolizing death in this scene. So yeah, I think the way that this figure is depicted is really, really interesting. So if you're looking at it now, you'll see that the underneath the rib cage is like completely hollow in a really chilling way. It's dark and the spine remains visible, really emphasizing how empty this skeleton's, you know, insides are, and how lifeless this figure is. And then the top of the ribs I really like because it looks as though there's still almost like skin on the body, on the shoulders and collarbones. Then going down the arms, which are really thin and more simplified. The face of the skeleton is pretty, you know, traditional. And he has a bandage around its head, which seems to be sort of connected to, I'm not sure if it's a staff or, I assume it's a staff in his arm. It looks almost as though it could be like a bow. It's on the right side, since it is like a little bit more curved. And then underneath that, we can see some blue mountains and green grass, which again, these are kind of images that we still see today in modern tarot cards, which is cool. But yeah, I recommend looking at this while you listen if you're able. So for today's show, as we discuss this particular card, I have split the show into sort of two segments. So the first segment will just be
looking like visual analysis of the art itself, and then the second segment will be more about the symbolism of the tarot card and what the death card has traditionally meant in tarot as like an art form. So they're very, very different, which you may not expect. But yeah, the image, and I chose music that correlates to the image, is completely different in tone, actually, from what the death card symbolizes. So that might surprise you. But yeah, to start us off, the song you just heard was Like the Death by the Silver Jews, just because I thought it was very on theme, previewing the idea of death that we'll be talking about. But the next track you'll hear is one of my favorite songs ever. It's called Memory is Far Away by Les Rasiles Dénudés. And yeah, I think I'll play that and then I'll come back on because I'd like to translate some of the lyrics since it's in Japanese, but the lyrics are really beautiful. So let's hear that.

Okay, that was Memories Far Away by Les Rasiles Dénudés. Sorry, I'm reading it in French because I can't help it. But I just wanted to read a few of the lyrics translated and talk about why I chose this song. So in case you're just tuning in, today we are talking about the Visconti Sforza tarot card, specifically the death card. If you want to look it up and look at it. But yeah, I'm starting out just by more of a visual analysis of the card itself. So to me, this song, Memories Far Away, just feels so raw and vulnerable. And that's why I chose it, because of the, specifically like the hollowness of the skeleton in this image. It's really emphasized, and I just wanted to choose songs that correlated with that. So I think just in the melody, this song feels very raw and very weak and empty, like definitely exhibiting kind of like a last breath sort of plea, or a desperate tone. But I wanted to read some of the lyrics as well, so I'll just read a section of the song. In a distant memory, I look at you. Two unfamiliar cities pass by. Around us, the ocean turns into blood. That's the only thing I could forgive. Loving and believing are different things. Now I can believe in you. Even though dawn has broken long ago, I wonder why you hurry so much. The flames of betrayal eternally continue to burn. The shadows of atonement continue to chase me. Yeah, so definitely a sad song, as you can tell, and definitely one that reminded me of this image. So while we're talking about sad songs, I'm going to play two more, starting out with Tired Eyes by Neil Young, which reminded me of the tired eyes of this sad skeleton. This is also a song about his friends who have struggled with drug abuse, specifically two of his friends. And the way that he describes this, it's also a very desperate song. He's really pleading with them, or just pleading with anything. But I think the figure on this tarot card really exemplifies like a weakness, which can definitely be associated with like people struggling with addiction or anything else. So yeah, there's a few more songs left in this first half of my show, and then don't worry, the sad mood will not last forever, but here's a few more.

You are listening to WOBC FM 91.5 Oberlin College and Community Radio. And that was Don't Leave the Light on, Baby by Belle and Sebastian. And next will be the final song in this first section of the show. It's Tchaikovsky's Symphony No. 6, which he wrote. It was his last symphony, and he wrote as he was dying. Its first performance was led by him 9 days before his death. And it's a very, I'll play the last movement, and it's really tragic. And I think it wraps up this visual analysis nicely, which is just to remind everyone, a visual analysis of the death tarot card. So yeah. Thank you to my friend Mila for this piece, and enjoy.

That was Tchaikovsky's Sixth Symphony, the last movement, which he wrote right before his death. And that concludes the first segment of my show today, which was talking about the imagery in the Death Tarot card. And next we'll be talking about the meaning of the card, which is very, very different in tone. So the Death card actually does not mean physical death at all. Because tarot kind of rules or expectations says that it's actually unethical to, you know, predict somebody's death or to, you know, to imply that the death card genuinely is like foreshadowing a death that's like, you know, that's ethical. I mean, unethical to do. So the death card does not mean death at all, and it really means change, new beginnings, transformation, release, letting go, and a much more nuanced kind of symbol. So, you know, this could mean a lot of different things, but the next several songs I've chosen lean more into that symbolic aspect of this card, because I think both are very important and both of them contribute to the mood that we get from this artwork. So, yeah, starting out, we'll hear a very fitting song, I'm Set Free by the Velvet Underground. 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

Get a drink, have a good time now. Welcome to paradise.

That was Since I Left You by The Avalanches. Before that, we heard I Shall Be Released by Joan Baez and I'm Set Free by The Velvet Underground. Three songs which I thought correlate well to the symbolism and the meaning of the Death Tarot card, which we talked about today. All songs about freedom, release, letting go of the past. And I have two more very short songs which continue on with this theme that I think just really, I was just thinking about the way that they sound. I think both of these songs just sound like the relief of letting go of something and just the exhilaration of, and just the pure, like the peace that comes with that feeling. But before that, I'll just quickly read some PSAs. FAVA is an independent, nonprofit art organization in Oberlin, Ohio, dedicated to enhancing public appreciation of and participation in the visual arts through exhibitions and related educational and community activities. FAVA presents changing exhibitions of high-quality art throughout the year, including a quilt show every spring and a Christmas exhibit of works by local artists every winter. FAVA is located in the New Union Center for the Arts, 39 South Main Street, Oberlin. The Oberlin Recreation Office is continually moving forward in trying to answer the community's recreational needs. The office focuses on promoting neighborhood outreach, social equity, and healthy living with quality programs and special events with safe open spaces and parks. Reach out at 440-775-7254. Okay, thank you so much everyone for listening to Ceci n'est pas une pipe this week. Please tune in again next week if you enjoyed what you heard. And I'll close out today with The Ledge by World Peace DMT and Over My Shoulder by The Pastels. Enjoy the rest of your day. Thank you.

Never mind. Okay, well, the CD player is not working. I don't know. It's a brand new one, and to hell with it. Anyway, this is Radical Departures. We're here at the beginning of October, and today is the last day that you can register to vote for the November election. So, if you have intention to vote, if you're a citizen, if you're 18 years old, and if you have been resident in the state of Ohio for 30 days, you can register and you can vote today. But you would have to take it on over to the, either do it online, either register online, or take it over to the Board of Elections, Lorain County Board of Elections, as you wish, and as it suits your temperament and your time and your transportation situations. So there you are. All right. I don't know what we're going to do about music today, because the new CD player, I do not know how to use, and it says Bluetooth, and I don't know what the hell that's about, so forget it. Maybe you'll just have to listen to me talk the whole time, and I'm not too happy about that either. But anyway, there's a lot to talk about, because, you know, we're in this transition phase here where the authoritarians are trying to take over, and there are the democracy defenders who are trying to stop them from taking over. Just like in Brazil. Brazil. Lula better pull this one out. We can't have the largest economy and country in South America under the thumb of Donald Trump. Yeah, one of those morons in the hemisphere is plenty. But that's my opinion. It's Rabble Rouser here. We're on Radical Departures. Yep. We're on WOBC 91.5 FM, Oberlin College and Community Radio. Thank you for being aboard. So, damn. I really wanted to start with a song, but I always start with a song. But we are under a handicap right now. So, damn. Anyway. Have you noticed how everything is just so damn frustrating anymore? I mean, just trying to get anything done, trying to get anywhere, it's just like this. I mean, we've all become Sisyphuses, trying to push these, the obstacle, whatever the hell it is, up the hill, and then it rolls right back down on us. Anyway, so maybe we can start with some PSAs. At least I have that here. And if you're in Oberlin and you are hungry, you can get a free community meals right now from 5 to 5:30 at the Episcopal Church on South Main in the red building behind the church. And it's from 5 to 5:30 Monday and Thursday in person, Tuesday and Friday by carry out. So that would be something that you can do. And it's generally a good meal, and it's paid for, and the food banks in the area and the citizens in the area have funded and served and volunteered for this service for many years. So just go and appreciate it. That's my story, and I'm sticking to it. All right, I'm going through this stuff to see about more PSAs, but I do know that there is one that you should know about, and that is the 988 suicide and suicide prevention and crisis hotline. 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If you need help, get it. It's the strongest thing you can do, is if you need help, get it. Ask for it. It means you're strong. It means you care. That means you care about yourself. It means you care about your people, and you care about your world. Because we need you. We need all the people. Because there are a hell of a lot more of us than there are of the bad guys. So we want the good guys to take care of themselves.
Well, here's a thing from the Legal Aid Society of Cleveland. It says what you can do if your driver's license is suspended. So you can look up your driving record, figure out what you owe and how to pay, request driving privileges, and get insurance. 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They have help for all kinds of things, like rental and stuff like that. And let's see what else. Since we're going to talk about voting today, I can tell you about the League of Women Voters of Lorain County. It's LWVLOCO. They have the Facebook page at facebook.com/LWVLOCO. Yep, LWV.org/Ohio/Ohio. 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That's the website. I didn't know that either. LWV. Loco. If we aren't all loco, we will be soon. Anyway, this is an important election, and this may be the election that is determinative for the country as a whole and for democracy. I mean, the gang that is occupying our federal government is working overtime to destroy. And while there is much to be said about that, I don't think I'm going to say any more about it right now, because I'm going to get really mad if I have to do that. All right. Let me look through my papers and find some things to talk about. I'll start with something totally trite and ridiculous. This is celeb news, they call it. Rooney and Katie Mara had to speak in unison in Bucking Fastard. Sisters Rooney and Kate Mara play sisters who speak in unison in Werner Herzog's new film, Bucking Fastard, which is having its world premiere at the Venice Film Festival. And that is in September of 2026. The 83-year-old German filmmaker had actually met twins who spoke in unison some 45 years ago. Greta and Frieda Chaplin dressed the same and became a bit of a tabloid fascination in the 1980s in the UK because of a stalking case. And they did spark an idea, but it was one that lay dormant for decades, constrained by the limitations of reality. Then someone suggested that perhaps it didn't have to be twins. What if it were the Mara sisters instead? All of a sudden, it came to life. He wrote the script in 5 days. But this story is complete invention, he said. The Maras play the fictional Jean and Joan Holbrook, who go on a literal and spiritual journey together as they try to find their place in the world. Herzog was joined in the Lido, L-I-D-O, by the Mara sisters and Orlando Bloom, who plays the object of both of their affections. The film does not yet have a release date in the U.S. Quote, at first it was very daunting, the idea that we were going to be playing the same person, Rooney Mara said. Quote, but I think we found pretty quickly that having a lifetime together and all this history and a childhood of playing together, there was just this unspoken world between us, end quote. She added, quote, I've never laughed so much. We had so much fun, end quote. Kate Mara said, speaking in unison almost felt like a song. Quote, it was very musical. It happened quite naturally, end quote. They were so quick to pick it up, in fact, that Herzog cut the planned 2-week rehearsal short after 5 days. He told the sisters, who have never before been in a movie together, that he'd meet them in Ireland, quote, in front of my camera, end quote. Herzog said he was also excited to work with Bloom and to see him step out of what he's known for, quote, the heartthrob.
heartthrob for the teenies, Herzog said. And now you are the bucking bastard. You have to be careful saying that, you know. Bloom said that Herzog creates a sacred space for magic to happen. And he added, quote, it's the pinnacle of any actor's career to be at the Venice Film Festival talking about a movie with Werner Herzog, end quote. Herzog dedicated the film to the late filmmaker David Lynch while they were editing. He said he wished Lynch could be the first audience to see Bucking Fastard. Enough of that nonsense. Okay. Going through more papers here. And we'll see. Other than talking about boating, which is getting very tiring, I think we're putting too much hope in the electoral system under the current conditions, so we'd better be upping our game. And I talk about six-pack voting. I think that's what we need to be doing. U plus six, or plus five. U plus five makes six, yeah. So let's talk about why we need to vote in this election. It needs to be so overwhelming that they can't steal it. Stop the Republican steal. And no, I'm not making that up. That's their plan. The Supreme Court just flunked history and common sense. This is an article in the Chronicle from back from the spring, but this was after the Supreme Court made that decision gutting the Voting Rights Act, and this is why we need to vote in this election. This is by Ruben Navarrete. He's more of a centrist, but he generally has a pretty good perspective on things. Allow me to insert some lawyer language. Henceforth, the Supreme Court should avoid clumsily manhandling cases that involve the thorny topic of race. Why? Because at least six justices, those who are ideologically conservative, or I would call so-called conservative, and who were nominated to the high court by Republican presidents, seem to have a limited understanding of the subject matter. The conservative majority displayed their ignorance again when, in deciding a case called Louisiana versus Calais, they struck down a voting district map in the Bayou State that appears to have been drawn explicitly along racial lines in order to lump together as many black voters as possible. That practice is forbidden under the Equal Protection Clause of the 14th Amendment. I'm sorry you lost me, or, oh, I guess I lost myself. In this scenario, who is being denied, quote, equal protection of the law? White voters? How so? Are their votes diluted? The opposite seems true. In Louisiana, African Americans represent about one-third of the state's population. Yet, until recently, only one of the state's six congressional districts was a majority black district. Legislators tried to remedy that by creating another district, the same district that has now been struck down. By shoving black voters into two districts that presumably vote Democratic, legislators all but ensured that the remaining four districts would be majority white and presumably vote Republican. Just checking, but four is still more than two, right? Even so, in the redistricting process, and this was the mid-century redistricting, and this is the first time that it has ever been done in the kind of mad way that it's been done in the last year and a half. Because Trump demands that he wants more seats. Well, they're going to lose them all. And I say they're going to lose a lot of them, of the ones that they redistricted for. Because they were counting on Hispanics voting for Republicans and black people voting for Republicans and Cubans and everybody else. And yet, they're not, because they have been screwed by Trump and the Republicans, and they're going to get rid of them. Okay, let's see.
Let's see. Even so, in the redistricting process, you can see where state legislatures might get confused. After all, the Voting Rights Act of 1965 through Section 2 allows states to consider race to some degree when redistricting in order to ensure that racial minority groups can elect representatives who understand their interests. And to compensate for them people of color in particular not having representation for the previous 100 years, if you know what I'm saying. As is often the case where race is concerned, the law sends mixed signals that tend to create a thick fog. For instance, in college admissions, the Supreme Court for more than 40 years told institutions of higher learning that they could consider the race or ethnicity of applicants as one factor among many, just not to the point where they created a hard quota. Ironically, those who don't understand race include Clarence Thomas, an African American who seethes with anger over how he has been treated by white people, specifically white liberals. He's married to a white woman, by the way. The rest of the right-wing posse, for example, John Roberts, Samuel Alito, Neil Gorsuch, Brett Kavanaugh, and Amy Coney Barrett, spent their careers encased within protective bubbles of white privilege. All six conservative justices went to elite law schools. Roberts and Gorsuch attended Harvard Law School. Alito and Kavanaugh went to Yale Law School. Barrett attended Notre Dame Law School. Still, besides their legal training, it would really have been helpful for them to have taken a course or two in U.S. history. Between the ratification of the 15th Amendment in 1870, which gave freed slaves the right to vote, and the adoption of the Voting Rights Act of 1965, Southern whites in a number of states worked diligently to make sure they didn't lose ground politically to Southern blacks. To maintain power, whites in the South used threats, trickery, violence, and deviousness to dissuade black people from voting. They dreamt up the poll tax, literacy tests, even, quote, grandfather clauses, end quote, that granted the right to vote only to those whose grandfathers had also cast ballots many years before. It was because of this foolishness that there needed to be a Voting Rights Act in the first place. The intent was never to disenfranchise white people. It was to stop white people from disenfranchising black people. You don't pick up on any of that in the majority decision in Louisiana versus Calais, which was written by Alito. His view is that it's time to scrap Section 2 of the Voting Rights Act and put an end to racial redistricting once and for all, unless proponents can point to a specific instance of discrimination, which, by the way, Alito doesn't think will happen because he believes that racial discrimination is a thing of the past. Alito's white. Strangely enough, that very phrasing sounds discriminatory, not to mention hostile, dismissive, and clueless about what it is like to go through life in the United States as a person of color. Alito was out of line. It's not up to white people to decide when racial remedies have run their course and need to be scrapped. When they have the audacity to try to make that call, all they succeed in doing is showing why those kinds of remedies are still necessary. Duh. Yeah. And there's another on the same Supreme Court reverses protections for black Americans. Yeah, the white people are so disenfranchised. Why, Jesus, they can't vote. They can't do this or that or the other thing. Oh, give me a break. You know... Hope that didn't break. Speaking of break. Oh, I see. I don't know what is with this CD player. Now it opened, but it says MacBook, and I don't know how to do this, so we're just not even going to bother. They shouldn't have taken the one out that was working. That's what I say.
They should have asked the people who use the CD players, not those who don't. But that's my opinion. I'm Rabble Rouser. This is Radical Departures here on WOBC 91.5 FM, Oberlin College and Community Radio. I understand that in a couple of weeks, maybe a week or two, fall break happens. Yeah? Well, you have today until, I don't know what, 8 or 9 o'clock to get registered to vote in the November election. Today's the day. You got to do it. Do it online or take it over in person to the Board of Elections. And then tomorrow, early voting starts. And that is at the Board of Elections. And we'll be at the Board of Elections until November 1st. That would be the last day of early voting. But don't wait till the last minute. If you waited till the last minute, you did not listen to me 2 weeks ago when I said don't wait till the last minute. Remember they had the National Voter Registration Day. That would have been a good time to do it. Way in advance, plenty of time. If there was a mistake, it could have been corrected. It would have had time. Well, now you're at the last minute. Learn this lesson. Don't wait till the last minute. So, I don't want to read any more about that. I'm so tired of all this crap with Trump and the goons and the destruction of the United States of America. I'm really tired of it, aren't you? Well, you know, it's a good thing that there's a No Kings rally coming up because we sure need it. I don't know what they've been waiting for. We haven't had one for 6 months and we need to have them. This one better be about 12 million. And I think it's either this coming Saturday or the next. I don't know even how to find out. But I guess if you put in No Kings rallies, something will come up and you will get the information you need to be wherever. And even if you're on fall break by then, there will be everywhere in the country, everywhere. Even tiny rural counties are having No Kings rallies. I think this is the radicalizing moment for farmers, for example. Oh, maybe you can go to facebook.com/groups/Lorain County Rising, because they'll know. Lorain County Rising does a lot of organizing work in Lorain County, and they will know. So, your voice, your vote, your power. Elections impact everything about your life, what kind of community you live in, and what rights you have. If you don't vote, you are letting others determine your future without your input. And I want to say to this, especially to the students, you will have to live with the consequences a lot longer than those of us who have been around for some while. And you need to step up. And at the very least, vote. I mean, it's the least you can do to try to assure some future for yourself. And stop the madness. Yeah, because we're voting for a third of the Senate and all of the House of Representatives on the federal level, all of the House of Representatives in the state of Ohio, and I think it's also a third of the Ohio Senate. And we have good candidates. There are good candidates running. You have to, but you want to understand that the Republicans have been in charge of the state of Ohio for 30 years. And so all of the messes are theirs. Are theirs. And they've had a supermajority. And so even when we elect a Democratic governor, those Republicans are going to try to stop her from accomplishing what she intends to accomplish for the people. Yeah, so you need to get out and vote. I can't issue a call and I can't say, do it or else. Oh, no, I'm not going to do that. Because you know the consequences. If you don't vote, you've lost your voice. You've lost your chance to really step up and take part in the revolution. And we're hoping that

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We're in October. On Friday, NEOEA, Northeast Ohio Educators Association Day, Friday, October 9th, is a guided hike, 5:30 to 7 p.m. And you know where it is over there at the George Jones Farm out on East Lorraine Street, 511. And then on Saturday, Saturday the 10th, 10 a.m. to 2 p.m. will be the Fall Community Volunteer Day, which is free. Oh, I can't say that. I shouldn't say free. But it's an event that you don't have to pay for. Friday, October 16th, 5 p.m. to 7 p.m. is a workshop, hot sauce and ristra making. I don't know what that is. They must be using habaneros. And recurring volunteer opportunities every Friday from noon till 5 p.m. They have Farm Fridays, and you get to go out and work in the gardens or help in the gardens or harvest. Right now, they're probably still harvesting some stuff. I know I still have some tomatoes. I'm still hoping that we get enough warmth that they'll ripen. Because they're much better when they're vine-ripened rather than tasting like cardboard, like the ones you get at the grocery store. But that's another thing. So, some more papers here. this relates to what I talked about last week. It says the F word is finally and rightly ubiquitous. But I need my glasses. I read that last one without my glasses, and I need them. They're printing stuff too small. Too small. Now, this article is in a newspaper, because I love newspapers, and it is in the Progressive Populist, and it is at, populist.com. Populist.com. Yeah, the Progressive Populist. So there it is, okay. There's three articles in there that I marked. So this is by a man named Dick Pohlman, who is a veteran national political columnist, alumni of the Philadelphia Inquirer, and a writer in residence at the University of Pennsylvania. And he writes at Dick, D-I-C-K, well, capital D-I-C-K, capital P-O-L-M-A-N, .substack.com. And it's distributed by Kegel Cartoons Newspaper Syndicate. But this isn't a cartoon. Anyway, let's talk about the F word. Not the one uttered 269 times in Reservoir Dogs and 569 times in The Wolf of Wall Street. I'm talking about the one that should be on everyone's lips because it so concisely describes our current hellhole and it's long past time to mince words. Especially this particular word, one deployed by veteran conservative attorney and evangelical Christian David French. He's a columnist. Quote, David French says, "We're living in a version of the dual state. Not to the same extent as the Nazis, of course, but the Nazis didn't create their totalitarian state immediately. Instead, they were able to lull much of the population to sleep just by keeping their lives relatively normal. They went to work, paid their taxes, entered into contracts, and did all the things you normally do in a functioning nation. But if you crossed the government, then you passed into a different state entirely, where you would feel the full weight of fascist power, regardless of the rule of law." End quote. That's where we are, folks. That's why the word, quote, fascist, is now seriously, albeit belatedly, in circulation. Commentator Jennifer Rubin, who rose to prominence as a staunch conservative voice, is urging Americans to, quote,
Mount

even greater assaults on the Trump fascist enterprise, end quote. Jonathan Rauch, the veteran political observer, had long refused to invoke the word until now, quote, "When the facts change, I change my mind. Recent events have brought Trump's governing style into sharper focus. Fascist best describes it," end quote. It's about time. The blatantly obvious has finally become impossible to deny or ignore. The summary execution of U.S. citizens by lawless paramilitary goons, the mass surveillance of protesters and dissenters, the MAGA seizure of ballots in a Democratic Georgia stronghold, which is, of course, a dress rehearsal for MAGA assaults on the 2026 midterm tallies, the federal arrest of two independent journalists, it's all happening. The fascists in power are turning the screws, and nobody is safe. And many people do not even notice. Some prominent ex-Trump employees openly use the F word, yet still people didn't listen. Or perhaps, thanks to our fractured media climate, they never heard the warnings. Mark Milley, who served Trump as chairman of the Joint Chiefs of Staff, said in 2024 he was, quote, "fascist to the core," end quote. So did John Kelly, Trump's former chief of staff. Knowing this, we would have shut the fascists down via the ballot box in 2024. It was all for naught, for many reasons. Because we're so polarized, it's near impossible to sway anyone's mind. When millions of Americans hear the F word, they associate it with swastikas in grainy black and white on the History Channel, something remote in time and foreign by definition. Over the years, the F word has been invoked with such abandon that for many, it has been leached of all meaning. Back in my college days, during the last phase of the Vietnam War, cops were routinely and idiotically derided as, quote, "fascist pigs," end quote. George W. Bush was stupidly denounced as a fascist, which, even though he had some bad policies, he wasn't. We're a very naive people. Oh, that is so nicely said. We are very stupid people is actually the truth of it. Timothy Snyder, a top expert on fascism, explained this 2 years ago, quote, "We lack the experience of the collapse of the republic, and now we are confronted with people in power who wish to bring it about." The collapse of the republic. As soon as the collapse of the German Republic in 1933 is evoked, American voices commence a fake lament. America is uniquely good, so nothing about Nazis can ever apply, and or Hitler was uniquely evil, and so nothing concerning him is relevant. Yeah, we should read some history, folks. We really need to read some history. And some psychology would probably be good, too. Granted, many of the 77 million voters who rehired the fascists did so because they were concerned about illegal immigration and sincerely believed that he would mass deport the people who lacked the proper paperwork. But it required only minimal cognition to recognize that he would enforce his mandate in a fascistic manner. I have to assume some of those are Trump voters are now saying, quote, "gee, I didn't vote for this," end quote. But tempting as it may be to denounce them, the better choice in this dire time of crisis is to welcome them. The mission to salvage American democracy must be bipartisan, and there are reasons to be encouraged. Minnesotans have shown what feet on the street can do. Even Congress is resisting Trump's quest to make ICE his primary instrument of terror. Various election monitoring groups intend to foil his plot to rig the midterms. And voters are already pushing back, as evidenced by what happened in a Texas state Senate election. Back in 2022, voters in that reliably red district had elected a Republican by a landslide margin of 20 points. In 2024, voters there had favored Trump by 17 points. But in this 2022 election, special election, the Democratic state candidate decimated his Trump-endorsed opponent by 14 points in an upscale suburban district in red Texas.
translation. Unlike Adolf Hitler, who speedily destroyed German democracy in 1933 with barely a ripple of public dissent, Trump's fascism is broadly unpopular, more so with each passing week. The fervent hope among resistance is that his latest brand will ultimately go bust, like Trump Steaks, Trump Vodka, and Trump Shuttle, Trump University, etc. To paraphrase Dylan Thomas, those of us who still revere democracy will not go gentle into that good night. So, there is hope on the horizon. We have to be part of it, because otherwise, it won't happen. Otherwise, it won't. The only thing that ever brings down fascist regimes or authoritarian regimes or dictators is the opposition of the people. That's us. Now, here's another article. This one is called Trump's Long Sundown. I'm not going to read the whole thing, but I mean, I could because it's so good. But it's an editorial in this paper, The Progressive Populist. Donald Trump appears to be descending into dementia, and Republican congressional leaders should be held to account if they refuse to curb Trump's increasingly erratic behavior and his efforts to extort personal benefits from his position and allow the president to continue to engage in retribution against his political enemies. Mental health professionals are supposed to refrain from diagnosing people they have not personally examined, but it is increasingly apparent that something is not right in Trump's head. Absolutely. And his niece is a psychiatrist or psychologist and has written the book on it. And it's called Too Much and Never Enough. That's Mary Trump's book. And it's the subtitle is How Her Family, or How Their Family, Created the World's Most Dangerous Man. I do recommend looking it up, because the final chapter, she just wraps it up with a bow, and you know exactly the psychology of that individual that we are dealing with here. Let's see. Particularly after Trump threatened to go to war with NATO allies over possession of Greenland, and he or an aide posted a video on his social media depicting Barack and Michelle Obama as apes. The man is very, very sick. The brief clip appeared in a video pushing conspiracies about the 2020 election. Invoking racist tropes, it depicted the Obama's faces superimposed on the bodies of cartoon apes dancing to The Lion Sleeps Tonight. The video was posted on Trump's social media account at 11:44 p.m. Eastern Time, February 5th. The next morning, when White House Press Secretary Karoline Leavitt was asked for comment, said, quote, "This is from an internet meme video depicting Trump as the Lion of the Jungle and Democrats as characters from The Lion King. Please stop the fake outrage and report on something today that actually matters to the American public," end quote. But when Republican Senators Tim Scott of South Carolina, Pete Ricketts of Nebraska, and Roger Wicker of Mississippi called out the racism behind the post, the White House announced at noon, February 6th, the post, which they had blamed on, quote, an unidentified staffer, had been deleted. As soon as they could blame the post on a staffer, historian Heather Cox Richardson noted, Republicans rushed to condemn the post's racism. Later on Air Force One, flight to Mar-a-Lago, Trump appeared unaware of the new White House talking points as he confirmed he had posted the video himself, but said he would not apologize because he said, quote, "I didn't make a mistake," end quote. Quote, "I guess during the end of it, there was some kind of picture people don't like. I wouldn't like it either, but I didn't see it," end quote. Quote, I looked at the first part and it was really about voter fraud," end quote. Ay, ay, ay. Richardson wrote that the post exhibited both the president's vile racism and his failing impulse control. It also seems to have been an attempt to use racism to break the growing coalition against him, as when federal authorities arrested black journalists Don Lemon and Georgia Fort and black protesters at a church in Minnesota while leaving white protesters free.
Trump and his allies are hammering on racial fault lines. As with the ape trope, the White House went so far as to digitally alter a photograph of church protester and civil rights activist Nkema Levy Armstrong, who appeared to be quite composed during her arrest, to make her look blacker and as if she is sobbing in terror. You need to know this stuff. This is what we're up against. It is why it is absolutely essential to vote. If you want a better world, you have to do at least the minimal amount of what you can do to change things. Richardson added, quote, Trump's doubling down on racism reflects Americans' growing disillusionment with him and his administration, end quote. Former White House attorney Ty Cobb claimed Trump is experiencing a, quote, significant decline in his mental faculties, pointing to Trump's January 20th appearance at a White House press briefing to mark the anniversary of his return to the Oval Office. Quote, I think there's been a significant decline. He's always been driven by narcissism, but I think the dementia and the cognitive decline are, you know, palpable, as do many experts, including many physicians, end quote. Cobb told MS Now's Ari Melber on the beat January 20th. Dr. Jonathan Reiner, who served as a cardiologist for former Vice President Dick Cheney, on January 19th, pushed for a congressional inquiry into Trump's fitness. Reiner noted a recent letter from Trump to Norwegian Prime Minister Jonas Gahr Støre, featuring the president seemingly connecting his threats to acquire Greenland with not winning the 2025 Nobel Peace Prize. Quote, this letter and the fact that the president directed that it be distributed to other European countries should trigger a bipartisan congressional inquiry into presidential fitness, end quote, Reiner wrote on X. In his first term, Trump in 2019 was accused of withholding approximately $250 million in congressionally approved military aid to Ukraine and a White House meeting for the Ukrainian president, Volodymyr Zelensky, to pressure Ukraine into announcing investigations into his political rival. Now, this was in the 2016, remember, election. Joe Biden and his son, Hunter Biden. The House impeached Trump December 18, 2019, on charges of abuse of power and obstruction of Congress. He was acquitted in the Senate in February 2020 on virtually party-line votes. And that is where the Republican Party holds all the responsibility for what is happening to our country, because they had the power and they had the chance and they opted not to. In their dereliction of duty, they allowed him to continue his destruction of the United States of America. In his second term, Trump has shaken down law firms, universities, media corporations, trading partners, and other private businesses to make payments, in some cases hundreds of millions of dollars, to avoid trouble with the administration. Yeah, I mean, he's calling it a shakedown. I call it extortion. I think we need to use the legal term. Trump has used threats of tariffs to force trading partners to make investments or change policies. And he's doing that. It's another extortion. And I think that some of these countries are agreeing to these billion-dollar investments in this country. They're not going to do it. And they actually would be stupid to do it. So I hope they don't. In the past year, Trump took control of the Kennedy Center for the Performing Arts and renamed it and put his ugly name on it. After the center found it difficult to get reputable artists to perform there, said he would close the center down for 2 years for renovations. He also renamed the U.S. Institute of Peace. The U.S. Institute of Peace. He shut that down and he took it over and called it the Donald Trump Institute of Peace. There's nothing peaceful about Trump. Nothing. Nothing real. Nothing legitimate about him or anything he does. That's my opinion. Trump also blocked federal funding for the Gateway Tunnel. Oh, by the way, and now he's talking about it's going to be demolished if he doesn't get his name on it. The man is a very, very sick man.
That's like the Gateway Tunnel, a critical infrastructure project that would add two additional rail tunnels connecting New Jersey and New York. That is unless Senate Minority Leader Chuck Schumer agreed to name Washington Dulles International Airport and Manhattan's Pennsylvania Station after Trump. The man is very, very sick. Trump canceled the $16 billion Gateway project during the government shutdown in October. That would have been, October 25, using the cancellation as a bargaining chip. He thought canceling the funds would scare Democrats into agreeing to fund the government without getting any concessions from the Republicans. But even though the shutdown ended in November and the full appropriations packages passed February 3rd, the administration had yet to release the Gateway money, and NBC News reported Trump tried to use the funds as a bargaining chip to get his name on the airport and railroad station. Never. Legislation introduced in the Senate January 13th would retroactively prohibit naming or renaming of federal buildings, land, and other assets after sitting presidents, an effort to counter Trump's moves to attach his personal brand to government infrastructure and programs like TrumpRx. Would you try to get medicine through that? Hell no. Ugh. Anything that has his name on it. If it were a check, I would cash it, and I would make sure that I use it to fight him. That's what I would do if it were a check, because I know the check is coming from our government, not from him. Okay. U.S. Senator Bernie Sanders, a lead sponsor of the Stop Executive Renaming for Vanity and Ego (SERV) Act, said Trump's penchant for adding his name to federal structures and initiatives is not mere symbolism. It is part of his broader assault on U.S. democracy and attempts to impose his will on the country. Quote, "Our country desperately deserves leaders focused on working for the people, not for their own ego or narcissism," end quote, said Senator Angela Alsobrooks, Democrat of Maryland, another sponsor. Quote, "This necessary legislation prohibits the naming or renaming of any federal building or land in the name of a sitting president," end quote. It's a start, but Trump must be removed from office. Must be removed from office. I agree. The sooner, the better. And the one who's standing behind him with the beard, the ugly one, the stupid one, must not be allowed to take the office. That's my opinion. I mean, he's equally stupid, I guess. But stupid is America. Stupid is the American way. Yeah, I guess I'm a bit cynical about it these days. Yeah, I am. And here's an article. This is in the New York Times. And it's been in there a couple of times. Taking Action Against Authoritarianism by Randy Weingarten. At the time, she was president of the American Federation of Teachers, one of the more activist unions. And she, in this article, she's talking about the No Kings rallies. Yeah. Adriana Orozco said she attended the rally in Milwaukee for her parents, who emigrated to the U.S., from Mexico 30 years ago. Her sign said, quote, "Criminals don't wake up at 5 in the morning to go to work," end quote. And there's a number of wonderful things in there like that. Now, this was about the June 14th last year. It would have been the 80th birthday, I guess. Trump had very different designs for June 14th. He presided over a military parade commemorating the Army's 250th anniversary, which coincided with his 79th birthday. That was last year. The contrast between Trump's parade and the people's protest was striking. Tanks rumbled past eerily quiet and mostly empty viewing stands in Washington, D.C.,
while spirited crowds amassed at state houses, on bridges, and in town squares. The many patriotic displays at No King's protests pierced Trump's claims that the protesters are, quote, people that hate our country, end quote. To the contrary, the No King's demonstrations showed that Americans won't let anyone take our cherished democracy away. Now, there's a No King's rally coming up, so put in the Google No King's rallies and find out where you can go if you are so inclined. And what Trump says and what the Republicans say about the opposition, about the Democrats, about the protesters, what they are saying about these folks is exactly what Trump is doing. Trump is the hater. The Republicans are the haters of the United States of America. And this is not new. It did not come about just with Trump. It's been going on for a long time. And I would say, well, let's see, we could go back to 1995, 96, when Newt Gingrich was the Speaker of the House and turned the political system into a war against America, against the United States. Or we could go back to, let's see, that would have been 95. We could go back to, we could go back to 1980, 80 through 88, and we could talk about Reagan and how he exacerbated the war on drugs, the war against poor people, and turned the war on poverty into the war on the poor. And we could go back to the drug war, weaponizing the United States government against black people big time in the drug war. And we could go back to the 1970s and Richard Nixon and weaponizing the IRS against the people in the United States of America. And that was just some of the crimes that have been happening due to Republicans in office in the last, where did I go, to the 70s? So that would be, 1970, so that's at least 50 years. Yeah, they've been really screwing with America for a long time, with the United States. But, another thing, we try to claim, quote, America, as uniquely of belonging to the United States, but it does not. Uniquely belongs to also the Canadians and the Canadian Americans and the Mexico and the Mexican Americans and the South Americans, all Americans. So it is not just the United States that is, quote, American. So maybe we're United Statesian, if it matters to you, United Statesian, okay? All right, Trump ousts election commission members as he reshapes voting process. Well, he's tried to do that. Maybe if I push some buttons on this thing, maybe it'll work. Never mind. Maybe I'll try something over here. How would I do that? Maybe I will. Because you know what? I want to play some music. I haven't played any music this hour, and you've had to listen to me. But I did do the PSAs, though. Public service announcements about voting, and it's about, I'll talk about poll workers in the next hour. Because there's still time to sign up to be a poll worker or a poll watcher or to get with a campaign and go hand out literature at the polls, however you can serve and help in the revolution that we're trying to make happen via electoral means, in nonviolent means. So let me see here if I put... by Simon and Garfunkel. Oh, I don't know. I had to
You know, I know that you young people manage with the computers very well. But those of us, I'm looking for, last night I had the strangest dream, since I can't play it on the CD player. I'll try something else.

Yeah, dream deep, REAM. Just come on, just give it to me. Yep, there it is. It's by Joan Baez. I think I can play that. What do you think? Let's go ahead and do it. Right there.

Well, there we have it, Joan Baez. Last night I had the strangest dream. I like that song so much. I have a couple of versions of it, one by Johnny Cash and one by Pete Seeger, and this one by Joan Baez. So maybe we'll play something else. The CD that I have is called Very Early Joan. Maybe we can play something else from there. Freight Train would be good. Yeah. Where Have All the Flowers Gone? Rambler Gambler. Yeah. Silver Dagger. 12 Gates to the City. Yeah, I like Freight Train. Anyway, so we'll come back. We're here on WOBC 91.5 FM, Oberlin College and Community Radio, also streaming live at WOBCFM.org. Thank you for being aboard Radical Departures here, Rabble Rouser. Now, I want to bring back something here. This is, I should probably read it first and then tell you who this is. And this is the person who is the head of Homeland Security now. Congress has spent much of the year wallowing in its own dysfunction, said Robert Jimison in the New York Times. But the infighting is no longer figurative. Representative Kevin McCarthy last week allegedly elbowed Representative Tim Burchett of Tennessee, who in October voted to remove McCarthy as House Speaker. If you might remember that, in the kidneys while passing him in a corridor. McCarthy denied the assault but bragged, quote, if I kidney punch someone, they would be on the ground, end quote. Elsewhere in the House, Representative James Comer sneered at Representative Jared Moskowitz from Kentucky and then Florida, who happened to be wearing a blue suit, declaring, quote, you look like a smurf, end quote. At a Senate hearing on corporate profits, Senator Mark Wayne Mullen, you might remember this name from the current news cycle, Mark Wayne Mullen ordered Teamsters President Sean O'Brien, with whom he'd been feuding on social media, to, quote, stand your butt up, end quote. The Oklahoma Republican, a former MMA fighter, was taking off his wedding ring to throw a punch at O'Brien when Senator Bernie Sanders gaveled him to order. Mullen later refused to apologize and even suggested that a return to the days of fistfights and canings in Congress might help restore, quote, respect for the institution, said Daniel Schumann in The Hill. What Mullen left unsaid was that the bulk of those confrontations, including the 1856 near-fatal caning of Senator Charles Sumner, occurred in the mid-1800s as a polarized nation descended in a, quote, violent downward spiral, end quote, to civil war. And this is the guy who is the head of Homeland Security and making decisions about ICE, for example. And this is from December 2023. It's not as if this was unknown. So this is the kind of individuals we are dealing with. They have no respect for anybody or anything or any institution or any tradition or anything except rich, white, heterosexual Christian men. Now, that's a problem because they are a distinct minority in this country and in the world, for that matter. Huh. Well, we have to just get them out of office. We have to just get them out where they are not making decisions that affect the lives of millions of people, including you and me. All right. Now, from the Progressive magazine, we have an article that says how street-level direct action is challenging Trump's authoritarianism. Community-based rapid response networks and irreverent performers are disrupting ICE at the source. And this Eric Gleiberman is a San Francisco-based social justice journalist.
He has written for The Atlantic, The New York Times, The Washington Post, The Guardian, Slate, Black Scholar, and World Literature Today, where he is a contributing editor. His memoir in progress is titled Jew-Fro-American. Yeah, you remember the street protests in Minneapolis and Chicago where they were wearing the costumes, the cartoon costumes? Yeah. When Julian Jackson saw a Facebook live stream in mid-December showing a U.S. Border Patrol convoy snaking north up DuSable's Lakeshore Drive toward his neighborhood in Chicago, Illinois, he headed toward the caravan to catch it from behind. Jackson and his fellow rapid responders in the city's northern Rogers Park neighborhood, as well as the nearby Edgewater and Westridge neighborhoods and the city of Evanston, Illinois, had learned a day earlier that Border Patrol's, quote, commander-at-large, Gregory Balvino, was back in Chicago for what would end up being a 48-hour grandstand of scattershot detentions and staged photo opportunities. After warning others via text on an alert channel, Jackson used an alleyway to avoid a Chicago police roadblock and spotted a Black Hawk helicopter overhead, which helped him navigate to his destination. Rogers Park responder Jose Rizal soon saw the convoy exit the expressway. Quote, "We knew we could be in trouble. We knew we had to get our people out into the street," end quote, Rizal told me days later. I spoke with local residents and used press reports and social media video postings to reconstruct how responders alerted the Northside community on that December 17th morning. Dozens of community members, many with phone cameras, sped outside to patrol, equipped with the orange whistles now carried by immigrants' rights activists citywide, to blow either in quick bursts indicating federal agents were nearby or long bursts if someone was being arrested. So this is how they have been fighting the fascists. But instead of invading Rogers Park, the Border Patrol agents traveled north towards suburban Evanston, where local responder Ali Harned alerted Evanston schools and directed patrol members to the Home Depot, Walmart, and Target stores nearby. At a mobile gas station, Bovino touted the Border Patrol's work on camera until Evanston's mayor, Daniel Biss, confronted him. Residents blowing whistles surrounded Biss and Bovino, trilling like a flock of alarmed geese. These whistles have become more than an effective warning call in the growing numbers of cities the Trump administration has recently been targeting for immigration enforcement, including Minneapolis, Minnesota, Charlotte, North Carolina, Memphis, Tennessee, New Orleans, Louisiana, and Columbus, Ohio. Whistles are sounding a collective outcry against violations of human bodies and human rights. Historically, civil disobedience actions in which protesters place their bodies on the line to resist injustice are a key component of nonviolent direct action. Renowned examples include the 1960 civil rights era lunch counter sit-ins to end racial segregation, ACT UP's 1990 storming of the National Institutes of Health to demand HIV treatments, and the 2020 racial justice protests following the murder of George Floyd, where activists around the country removed Confederate monuments and in Portland, Oregon, blocked traffic with an 8-minute and 46-second die-in. Civil disobedience in the name of liberation can be politically transformative and indelibly stamp collective memory. But the most impactful forms right now may be the everyday functional confrontations like Chicago's rapid response efforts that are disrupting the federal machinery at the places where harm is being inflicted, supermarkets, schoolyards, courthouses, and deportation centers. Traditional civil disobedience remains instrumental after this first ruinous year of the second Trump administration, as it was during Joe Biden's and Barack Obama's presidencies, traditional civil disobedience. It has been especially impactful on issues of immigration rights, climate justice, and solidarity with Palestine. All causes that under today's sweeping authoritarian assault have become profoundly intertwined. For instance, the climate justice-focused Sunrise Movement has staged protests at U.S. Immigration and Customs Enforcement facilities.
In March 2025, Jewish Voice for Peace held a mass sit-in at Trump Tower in New York City to demand the release of Palestinian peace activist Mahmoud Khalil, who had been abducted by ICE agents. 11 New York City officials and other activists were arrested in September when they demanded that they be allowed to inspect conditions inside a Lower Manhattan ICE detention center. 42 Bay Area religious leaders chained themselves to a federal immigration court building in San Francisco, California, last September. But under an authoritarian government that wages violence and feeds on chaos to sustain power, confrontational protest has become far more risky. Ill-trained Homeland Security agents often brutalize protesters, journalists, and bystanders. Trump has deployed National Guard troops to several cities led by Democrats on the pretext that protesters are, quote, terrorists, explicitly threatening to unleash the U.S. military against them and potentially invoking the 1807 Insurrection Act. In these conditions, the real-world consequences of committing legal civil disobedience versus engaging in street-level direct action are similar. Trump, Homeland Security Secretary Mullen, and Attorney General, whoever that is now, deem any interference with their operations as an attack on federal law enforcement and, by extension, the regime itself. Following an ICE agent's murder of Minneapolis resident Renee Nicole Macklin Good in early January, Homeland Security made this extreme position clear by classifying protesters who block ICE vehicles as domestic terrorists. Entering the current administration's second year, activists considering aggressive direct action face an acute tension between increasing political urgency as suffering deepens and the constant threat of retaliation. So, as I said, they do this projection. What they are doing, they blame on the protesters and they blame on the Democrats. The occupying individuals in our federal government are the domestic terrorists. Don't kid yourself. But this is who we're fighting. This is what we are fighting. And so... This article, Mark Carney's audacious European Union bid. That's a good story. I hope that works out, because if you doubt that the world is saying, F the USA, you might look around the world and see who's becoming friendly with Trump, and it's not democracies. It's not our traditional friends. It's people who want to destroy the United States of America. And yes, I'm talking about Putin. Probably Xi. And Trump, for sure. Yeah. So, let's get some more things out here. We're just reading a little bit of these articles just to give you a flavor of what's going on out there. Yeah. Well, here's an article. I don't know what this organization is, but they have the right idea as far as it's some kind of religious thing, but it's a very diverse group of people. Protect the ballot, protect faith and freedom. Mm-hmm. As we see new state laws and Supreme Court rulings that hamper access to the ballot and roll back the right to vote, what is the role of people of faith who feel called to stand in the gap? This summer, the BJC, and I don't know who that is, Center for Faith, Justice, and Reconciliation, joined with Sojourners and Protect Democracy to host a webinar to discuss the threats and the practical steps people can take. The work begins now, well before Election Day. And that was the spring-summer edition of this magazine. Attacks on voting are attacks on religious freedom, said BJC, executive director Amanda Tyler, during the webinar. She pointed out that both religious freedom and the people's power to elect their representatives are foundational to our constitutional system.
quote, put plainly, if people cannot vote, they cannot protect their communities or their own churches. If we do not protect our right to vote, then our very foundational freedoms, including our right to worship, may be compromised, end quote. Yeah, that is true. When our country was founded, voting was restricted to white landowning men. Quote, since then, there has been an ongoing struggle to expand who is fully included in We the People, enshrined in our Constitution, end quote. The Reverend Adam Russell Taylor, president of Sojourners, said. He pointed out how the vote has expanded to women and people of color, but not without great effort and struggle, often led by people of faith. The efforts to subvert our elections are well underway, according to Corey Dukes of Protect Democracy. He outlined the threats, explaining how the White House is marshaling federal power toward undermining a free and fair election, using strategies that deceive, disrupt, and deny if things don't go how they want. Faith communities are not powerless in the face of such threats, and they are rising to meet the moment. If you aren't sure where to start, check out the new Executive Override Faith Companion Action Guide, which provides practical strategies that faith communities can engage in to ensure every vote is counted. It moves from naming the moment to grounding a moral response to it. Quote, faith communities need more than an analysis. Congregations need practical ways to understand when and where they can act, what this moment requires, and how their role changes across the life of an election, end quote. The Reverend Moya Harris, Senior Director of Projects at Sojourners. Mm-hmm. So she explained how restrictions on voting deny the full dignity of people and their ability to live freely in our society, thus impacting other foundational freedoms. Election integrity is connected to religious commitments to justice, truth-telling, and protecting the vulnerable. Dr. Sabrina E. Dent, director of the BJC Center for Faith, Justice, and Reconciliation, invited everyone to remember the people they care about in the face of threats to free and fair elections. In light of the challenges, she asked us all to consider, quote, what is your moral obligation in taking your next steps, end quote. Access this resource and many others related to voting on our website at bjconline.org/election-resources. So lots and lots of people are standing up in the breach to fight for our democracy. We will have much work to do to imagine a better democracy, an all-inclusive democracy, a multi-ethnic, multiracial. And, as part of democracy, it has to be economic democracy. And in the next hour, we will have Labor Beat, and they will talk some about the various issues that are impacting workers in this country. Anybody who voted for Trump is getting screwed, except for the billionaires that were behind him on that cold day in which nobody wanted to see him re-inaugurated. Yeah. But everybody else is getting screwed. Even all his efforts, the tariffs are not helping the steel mills. They're not helping the workers. They're not bringing jobs back to this country. When the jobs do come back to this country, they come back for robots. They're not coming back for the union guys that Brian and Ron will be talking about, or Brian and whoever his guest is tonight, this evening. The Progressive magazine is a fabulous magazine. I want to tell you, you really, really should consult it. The August-September edition has The Long Con of John Roberts. It is he who has personally decimated the Voting Rights Act by his votes and by his putting that. It's quite an article. I mean, it'll disgust you because these people have been reactionaries and fascists going back into the
the Reagan administration. And that's, as a young attorney in the Reagan administration, John Roberts aimed to destroy the Voting Rights Act and undermine democracy. Now, as Chief Justice, he has finished the job. Yeah. And we had better get the Senate back, because we don't want Trump putting any more reactionaries or fascists on the Supreme Court. So there are so many reasons for you to get out and vote. But the main reason is because the bad guys don't want you to vote. And they say, and a lot of people say that the vote doesn't matter. If it didn't matter, do you think they would be putting so much pressure on it to change it so that you're not going to be able to vote, and so that they're not going to be counting votes? Why would they launch such an assault on voting if it didn't count, if it didn't matter? Of course it matters. Of course it matters. It was by voting that we put Barack Obama in the White House. It was by voting that we kept Barack Obama in the White House. And it was by voting that some stupid people managed to get Trump into the White House. If you think voting doesn't matter, look again. Read some history. It matters. And this one had better matter big time, because we have to have a balance to stop this idiocy and this nonsense that is coming from the White House, this assault on America and on Americans. And I should say United Statesians, on the United States and on United Statesians. Yeah, I have to use my new words. Yeah, United Statesians, because we have to share American with Canada and with Mexico and with South America. And we'd better hope that Lula pulls out a victory in a few weeks in Brazil. That's what I got to say. Because we don't want all these right-wing extremists aligning with Trump. We don't. Let's see, what else can I do? Maybe I can play another song. Let's see if I can find. What else can I find here? I like this one, Freight Train. Maybe I'll find this one. Freight Train. Okay. So, Freight Train. Let's see what. Freight Train. Here it is. Here's the one by Joan Baez. Yeah, this is the one I want. There it is. Okay, we're going to listen to it. Joan Baez, Freight Train.

Oh, well, okay. I like it. I like it well enough to listen to it twice in an hour. That's okay. But we can't play any more Joan Baez because you can only play so many in certain amount of time. Now, those are regulations. They didn't like the payola because people would pay to play their songs. Pay to play. Yeah, that's where it came from. The original pay to play. Oh, here's one. This is David French from the New York Times, and he is, it's in The Week magazine, The Week magazine. You know, they take out some short things and give you some basic information here. A legal way to steal the midterms. Think about this. Let's listen. This is by David French. Could Donald Trump and the Republicans exploit a, quote, legal loophole to steal the midterm elections? Asked David French. Unfortunately, the answer is yes. Article 1, Section 5 of the Constitution says that, quote, each house shall be the judge of the elections, returns, and qualifications of its own members, end quote. Boy, is that a huge, huge, huge loophole.

Democratic victories in November invalid. When he inevitably does, House Speaker Mike Johnson, a weasel in charge, and other Republican leaders won't defy him the way Vice President Mike Pence did in 2020. Quote, if you think such a scenario is too far-fetched to be real, end quote, it's happened several times in American history, including in 1931, when House Democrats reversed a Republican's narrow victory. If control of the House comes down to a few seats, quote, we should be under no illusions about MAGA's intentions, end quote. So if you didn't have enough to worry about this week, think about that. Huh. And then here's from CNN, Brian Stelter, showing why we need a free press. Trump, quote, bombed at the White House Correspondents' Dinner, end quote, said Brian Stelter, but his belligerent flailing only served to underscore the need for, quote, America's robust First Amendment protections, end quote. Breaking his years-long boycott of the press group's annual fundraiser, Trump gave, quote, a rambling hour-long speech, end quote, in which he personally insulted journalists and claimed to be, quote, single-handedly keeping the news business afloat, end quote. He told, quote, a strange number of fat jokes, end quote, and a lame sex joke that produced awkward silences. When he realized his comedy routine was falling flat, he insulted his writers, saying, quote, does anyone understand this stuff, end quote? As he droned on with his recycled insults and resentments, attendees tuned out, looked at their phones, and chatted among themselves. Trump, quote, was just boring, end quote. The evening took an intriguing turn when Trump had to sit through several awards for journalists he loathes, including CNN's gutsy Caitlin Collins and Wall Street Journal reporters who documented Trump's ties to Jeffrey Epstein. Embarrassed, the president merely, quote, threw up his hands in an aw shucks-like gesture, end quote. The president's inability to cow or silence journalists, quote, unwittingly underscored the theme of the dinner, end quote, the vital necessity of a free press. Well, here's a viewpoint from Jonathan V. Last in The Bulwark. Quote, once upon a time, I imagined that America's institutions possessed some magical quality like civic antibodies, which would cause them to resist Trumpism. I thought the Republican Party would rather lose an election than submit to Trump. I thought the conservative movement would rather move into the wilderness than bend itself to Trump. I thought the business community would rather alienate Trump than engage in cronyism and its corruption. I thought the media establishment would embrace dissident status rather than pantomime the illusion of normalcy. In each case, I was incorrect. Trump knew how weak American institutions were, and I did not. End quote. Yeah. And that is why it is said the institutions will not save us. It is we who must save our institutions, and that includes the Constitution and the media and the universities and the schools. Look at how they're trying to decimate the schools and program them into white racist propaganda. And whitewash the history of the United States of America that started with the racism against the natives and the genocide against the natives who were here when the white men came with their poisons and with their ignorance and with their greed and their lust, their avarice, and their religion. Yeah. You gotta know it. Yes. Well, this is Radical Departures. You have to expect some radical ideas. Because that's where that comes from, radical, from the root, from ideas. In fact, here's the September 2026 The Nation magazine. That would be thenation.com. Universities in crisis. And they are in crisis for a number of reasons.

because academic freedom is under assault. Freedom of speech is under assault. Freedom of association is under assault by this regime in Washington occupying our government. And then there's the democracy defenders in here, like Sasha Abramski, the grassroots groups fighting Trump's attacks on elections. We'll go there. The fight for inclusive education, the insurgency we need. Yeah, this is a wonderful addition here. Should ballot initiatives to protect reproductive rights restrict abortion in the third trimester? And that's a debate there. So lots of great stuff. What happened to the American University is called the Fifth Estate. Let's see about that. Page 60. Yeah, but the Democratic Party is undergoing some changes, and they ought to. Because it is necessary to meet the moment. And to meet the moment, what happened to the American University? The American University is in crisis. Neither the public, the students, nor even the faculty believe in a system that was once the envy of the world. Yes, because Trump is keeping foreign students out of the United States. They are going elsewhere. They are going to Europe. They are going to Canada. They are probably even going to China. They may be even going to Mexico. They can be going anywhere. There are lots of wonderful universities in the world, not just in the United States. So there. The lack of faith in universities is striking. According to Gallup, the portion of Americans who were, quote, confident in American higher education dropped from 57% to 42% between 2015 and 2025. That was in the face of the assault on higher institutions, higher learning institutions. Moreover, only 35% of U.S. adults now say that college is, quote, very important, down from 70% in 2013. A poll by Pew likewise found that 7 in 10 Americans now say U.S. higher education is going in the wrong direction, and I have to ask what they think that direction is. Behind this general loss of confidence lie misgivings about specific issues. Pollsters for Pew have discovered that 79% of adults say colleges are doing a fair or poor job of keeping tuition costs affordable. Now, you might want to look at the facts here, and that is that since Reagan, they have been decreasing funding, federal funding for colleges, public colleges. The Republicans have been doing this, defunding universities. And then the states have been defunding universities. And the funding has been being made up by property taxes, by higher income taxes, because they have stopped funding them from the budget, from the general budget. And so the colleges are trying to fund their institutions from the tuition. Some of them have endowments, but some of them have not very, very large endowments, not very large at all. But I must say that for the amount that you would spend in 1 year at a college, for example, a private college, you can buy one hell of a lot of books to read and learn from for 1 year's college tuition. You know, you could do that. Your lifelong learning could be funded by 1 year of public or private college tuition. But that's my opinion. University: A Reckoning is a book by Lee C. Bollinger, B-O-L-L-I-N-G-E-R, Bollinger. Now, let's see. While about half or more give colleges and universities fair or poor ratings on preparing students for well-paying jobs in today's economy, providing financial help to students who need it, and developing students' critical thinking and problem-solving skills. Well, as far as preparing students for well-paying jobs, those jobs are probably not going to be there because of AI. I think AI should be sledgehammered. I think that the
what do they call them? The where everybody's fighting about the data centers. I think they should be sledgehammered. We don't need this crap. We do not suffer from lack of technology. We suffer from lack of humanity. And they have been defunding humanities for all these 50 years also. Yeah. We don't need more technology. We need actually to stop the rush over the edge into the abyss of technology and doom. Yeah, even the creators of it are calling it a doom loop or whatever. But that's my opinion. I'm an anti-technologist. Technology is a good tool, but when you start letting it run everything, you have a problem. And it's good that the election systems are not online. That's an important factor to know. The computers that are used for voting are not online. They are a closed system in the counties where they are. I don't know how all that operates, but I suppose that there are those who are trying to hack into them even though they're not connected to the internet. What a bunch of sick people in the world, honest to God. Anyway, so the Fifth Estate, what happened to the American University? Be worth checking out. I also want to look at this article here about the democracy defenders. Let's see who they are. There are lots of them, millions. At a time when the U.S. president is actively interfering in elections, these grassroots groups, activists, and officials are protecting their local systems from federal sabotage. And I have this article here from the Plain Dealer. And it says, Trump ousts election commission members as he reshapes voting process. The Election Assistance Commission distributes federal grants to states, tests voting systems, and maintains the national voter registration forms. Trump has ousted members of a bipartisan federal election commission that resisted his efforts to require would-be voters to document their U.S. citizenship before registering. You know, I really don't understand this assault on the voting, except that they purportedly took office under the aegis of having been elected through that very same voting process. And now, all of a sudden, it's an illegitimate system? No, I will say that what is illegitimate is their so-called election. I wonder if the rigging that they're talking about actually took place to put them in office. And they're trying mightily to rig it for the future so that they can stay in power. Yeah. Coolidge, Arizona is a speck of a town, a place of small wooden bungalows, a few diminutive mom-and-pop stores, and a large number of churches, the steeples of which compete in height with the nearby saguaro cacti. It emerges like a heat mirage out of the desert dust in an hour's fast drive southeast of Phoenix. Blink, and it could disappear just as quickly. From its small single-story cinder block offices in Coolidge, Rural Arizona Engagement, or RAZE, R-A-Z-E, is coordinating a campaign to expand voter rights to educate its mainly Latino target population, nearly one-third of the state's population in Arizona is Latino, on how and where and when to vote this fall, and what to do if federal agents attempt to intimidate them at polling places, or if their mail-in ballots are not delivered by the U.S. Postal Service. It is also lobbying for the creation of voting centers around the state, which can be utilized by residents from any part of the county they are in, and for more drop boxes, which would increase access for voters in remote parts of the state, who often have to drive hours to cast a ballot. RAZE believes that the expansion of voting centers is crucial for increasing turnout. After all, Trump continues to undermine the electoral process
from forcing out the members of the Independent Federal Election Assistance Commission to pressuring lawmakers to pass the so-called Save America Act, which the Brennan Center for Justice has said, quote, would be the most restrictive voting bill ever passed by Congress, end quote, while the U.S. Supreme Court has already weakened the protections provided by the Voting Rights Act. Raise and its allies scored a major success earlier this year when, after a long and often acrimonious political debate, Apache County agreed to open voting centers. Quote, it was a huge win. It's a huge example of how you can make change locally, Cassandra Alvarez, Raise's communications director, tells me in the poster-bedecked conference room in the Coolidge offices. Arizona activists are leading by example in other vital ways. Every day, even in this triple-digit heat that scorches the desert from May through October, idealistic young Raise canvassers head into remote rural areas, urging residents to add their names to the state's early voting list so that they'll automatically be sent a ballot in the mail. It isn't easy work. During the 2024 election, canvassers reported having guns drawn and dogs unleashed on them. Some had their car tires slashed. Others had their locations publicized on social media. But the canvassers see their work as an integral part of a national struggle over voting rights, particularly with regard to ballot access and the integrity of the vote count that is shaping up to be the crucial backstory of the 2026 midterms. From Fulton County, Georgia, to Los Angeles, the assault on democracy has intensified in recent months. Election deniers are suing to gain access to local voter rolls, looking to purge them of people who they claim, without evidence, are not U.S. citizens. And beyond interfering in the upcoming elections via his actions at the EAC and the Capitol, where he has so far failed to persuade Congress to pass the Save America Act, Trump has signed a slew of executive orders in an attempt to undermine the vote-by-mail systems that were used by at least 48 million voters in the 2024 elections, a disproportionate number of whom lean Democratic, and to mandate onerous voter ID requirements. One such order, which is facing legal challenges, calls for the U.S. Postal Service to run its own citizenship tests on prospective recipients and to refuse to deliver ballots to those it concludes are non-citizens. See, that is all such BS. The post office does not have that right or responsibility or duty or privilege or anything to do that. Their job is to deliver the mail, period. And the Supreme Court has at least seemingly struck that down for now. The Postal Service is reportedly drawing up plans to implement Trump's order, floating the idea of not delivering ballots in states that refuse to hand over their voter rolls to the feds. It's unclear whether the Postal Service will move ahead with those plans or whether a court will halt the order before the midterms. That is, my understanding is that the Supreme Court has halted that nonsense. Quote, it's a very dark time and moment for our country and our state, end quote, says Sam Liebert, the Wisconsin state director of the voting rights group All Voting is Local, which has branches in eight battleground states, referring to the Trump administration's pressure on Milwaukee and other Wisconsin cities regarding their voter rolls and vote counting systems. Quote, they will stop at nothing to meddle in elections, end quote. Come the midterms, Trump, whose approval ratings have been plummeting over his handling of the economy, immigration, and his war on Iran, may well try to seize control of the voting process by declaring a national emergency. But many of the most significant efforts to suppress the vote and manipulate election outcomes are more prosaic. They are already underway in counties around the United States, often pitting election deniers who have captured more than 20% of recent statewide races for offices that oversee elections and other Trumpist state legislators against groups like Raise and the Democratic Secretaries of State, who have pledged to protect their electoral systems from federal efforts to sabotage them. So check this out. This is the September 2026 The Nation at thenation.com. Oh boy.
Did I mention that I'm getting tired of talking about this stuff? These individuals are just so evil. It's unbelievable. So we play, and maybe I better not play, maybe I better play somebody else, huh? Because you can only play so many in a certain time frame. Let me see what else. Since the CD player is out of commission. Bah. I suppose I could go talk about Woody Guthrie. Oh, I could do national anthems. I have national anthems. Let's see. Australia, Austria, Belgium, Canada. Oh, Canada. Denmark, Finland, France, La Marseillaise, German Democratic Republic, and the German Federal Republic. Great Britain, Greece, Hungary, Ireland, Israel, Italy, Japan, Luxembourg, Mexico, Netherlands, Norway, Poland, Portugal, Spain, Sweden, Switzerland, Turkey, Union of Soviet Socialist Republics, USA, the Star Spangled Banner, and the European Anthem, Ode to Joy. Yeah. I like that music, but I don't like the choral, so I don't like to play that one. I like the idea. Well, anyway, how about Woody Guthrie, Farmer Labor Train, I could play Mean Talking Blues. They'll tell you exactly what Republicans are like. I know I haven't even mentioned Hegseth and the monster murderer. He has murdered hundreds of people in the Caribbean. No evidence that they have any drugs, and yet the SOB is murdering them. Yeah. I'm not swearing. Just calling it, telling it like it is, as they say. So long. It's been good to know you, Woody Guthrie. He's my favorite. I have a little cat named Woody Guthrie, by the way. Woody Guthrie. Huh. Pastures of Plenty, New York Town. Hey, that's one. We'll play this one. Oh, I can't play it on here. Let's just look up Woody Guthrie. Let's see. Woody Guthrie, okay. And then now something will come up there. Huh. Well, there's a song called Tear the Fascists Down. Heard that one. We better do it, because we're talking about it, you know. Oh, how do you do this? There it is. Oh, geez. Oh. All right, Woody Guthrie. Let's see what they're going to play. Anyway, oh. Huh. There it is. Come on, all I want to do is play that one. Just stop. It won't let me select it.

Well, there we have it. Woody Guthrie takes it to tear the fascists down. That was a World War II song there. And I have another one if I can get it. That'll be a good one to close with because the Labor Beat folks are here and they're getting ready. They are getting ready. Let's see. Boy, they make this just too complicated. Let me see. Oh, I don't know. Pete Seeger. Let's see, what do we have here? We'll play another Pete Seeger, whatever. Well, we'll play something anyway. Maybe we play this here. There we are. Something Pete Seeger's playing. Thank you for listening. You've been listening to WOBC 91.5 FM, Oberlin College and Community Radio, and also streaming live at WOBCFM.org. You've been listening to Radical Departures, Labor Beat coming up after this break. Labor Beat coming up.

0: 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You're listening to WOBC FM 91.5, Oberlin College Community Radio. You're listening to Labor Beat. And on Labor Beat tonight, we're fortunate tonight. We have a very special guest tonight. If anybody's been paying attention to Lorain County, we have Job and Family Services. Employees are out on strike with the county. And it's very, very frustrating. And I know a lot of people heard myself and Rod Adkins last week from the AFL-CIO. And our goal was is not to ever get in the way of another labor organization because they have a strategy that goes out. I was fortunate. I reached out to Gina earlier, and I'll tell all you guys the first night we were on, it was a little challenge. I didn't do it for a little while, and you figure out how to get your kinks out. But this week between the UAW cap and 2192, Gina is the president over there, and she's been in this for 229 days. So 229 days. And I think what people have to understand is it's very, very frustrating. It's some of the people there, and I'm going to give it on a high level, and I'm going to let Gina let you get down in a little bit of particulars, but we have people literally working there that actually can get the benefits. So it's the lower level. People need this, and they've taken on this unit, and it's very, very, to me, it's very frustrating, and I do attend, as everybody knows, most of the commissioner meetings. I've heard emotional people up there talking about this, and I think the problem with it is it's on deaf ears, and I feel it on myself because I go up there, and I'm going to continue to keep going there. But with that, I'd like to introduce Gina Jones and Gina's position there, and you know they've been going through this, and it's got to be stressful. I know she's got members walking all the time. We're coming into another chilly season, so they're going to need some help with certain things out there. But with that, Gina, maybe if you want to start out, maybe just give a little overview of what is going on, the non-participation by the county, basically. And, you know, because I think a lot of people are under the impression maybe that this thing got settled. And I think that we as labor, because I say we, if it hurts you, it hurts me, it hurts everybody. And I think that's why I wanted you to come on the show, making sure that I didn't harm anything that you guys were working on. But it comes right from you, the person that's sitting in the room and having a conversation with that. So Gina Jones, and she's going to give a little overview. And then we've been talking a little bit, so we got some good questions and some good facts that I think you guys should know about. So with that, Gina, go ahead.
1: All right. Thanks, Brian. Thanks for having me tonight. So again, like you said, my name's Gina Jones. I'm the chairperson for Job and Family Services at Local 2192. So we've been out there for 229 days. Prior to going out on strike, we bargained for 7 sessions with the county commissioner's attorney, not even the commissioners themselves. They send a representative. So we had 7 sessions, but those weren't even full-day sessions. Some of those were literally half an hour, 45 minutes. They weren't the full-day sessions. They didn't seem like they were willing to negotiate and bargain. They kind of had their offer from day one. The same offer that they gave the other county employees. They said, you know, other county employees took this contract. They got the 12% raise, and they did. Other county employees make a different wage than what we do. So like Brian said, we have some members that are making so little money that they are eligible for the benefits that we administer, which is food stamps, cash assistance, Medicaid, nursing home assistance, adult protective services, child support enforcement, daycare services. So working for a county government, we don't feel that a family should be eligible, a working family should be eligible for those services. Those are typically services that are like a stopgap. Somebody fell on hard times, they lost their jobs, they look for those services just to kind of get by until they get back up on their feet again. But working there, in qualifying for those benefits, there's no way to get off of the assistance. You're never going to get anywhere.
0: Yeah. Can I, and I'd just like to ask this one because I was there when I watched you guys go through your health care increases. Mm-hmm. And so when the health care increases were coming, they were more than what your raises were previous. Is that correct?
1: Correct.
0: So what you guys were doing, really trying to catch up, to get back up, to catch up a little bit of what the healthcare raises or increase to your members, and some of them literally dropped family members mm-hmm. and did a lot of different things to be able to afford it. And maybe you could talk real quick about that, and then we'll go on to some of the other things. But I think that's very important. If people don't understand, like, setting the tone, you were going in a deficit leading up to it because you guys took less pay mm-hmm. to pay for your health care because you needed that for your families.
1: Right. So the health care insurance that the county offers is a good plan. I've never disputed that. It is a good plan. And when I was hired there almost 20 years ago, it was $35 for the family. That was it per month. That was our premium, and then we paid our out-of-pocket costs and whatnot. So in 20 years now, we pay for a family, same coverage, same company. It's over $500 a month. It's almost $500 a month for family. Yeah. So now in January, they have a new plan, and so it's going to go up again for family. Somebody that needs family insurance and have their spouse covered on there, it's going to be about $822 a month. People can't afford that when they make $16, $17, $18, $19, even $20 an hour. They can't afford that.
0: Correct.
1: So some people are eligible for the benefits, so they take their kids off of our medical insurance, and they're eligible for Medicaid from the state. So, okay.
0: Perfect. So basically, they're getting covered by what you administer.
1: Correct.
0: Because the county is not paying.
1: Correct.
0: Correct.
1: Yep, and we have families that are on food stamps as well. We got single moms, one or two kids, and they're eligible for food stamps too.
0: So a question I've always had, and you know, I come out of the private sector, so we need to negotiate straight across with our contractors or whatever. When you guys are negotiating the county, do they hire legal counsel to represent them for negotiations?
1: They do. This is the fourth contract that I've done in a row, and it's with Clemens Nelson.
0: Okay. And I mean, so that we're paying personally so an HR person for the county, mm-hmm. and then we're hiring a law firm to do all the negotiations.
1: And then from another county.
0: From another county, mm-hmm. from Cuyahoga, correct? Mm-hmm. And then, so if you guys get into like a grievance or something like that, do they use Clemens and Nelson for that, or do they do that in-house?
1: Sometimes it depends on how high the grievance is or what it's regarding. Sometimes it's the law firm. Sometimes it's in-house.
0: Okay. Going on here a little bit. So me and you have been attending these meetings, and we hear, and I listen and I pay attention. I pull their agendas up, and I've seen other counties mm-hmm. have been contracted to do the work that you do. So we're taking money that you would have paid taxes on if you did the work, and we're taking that and giving that to another county. Is that a true statement?
1: It is. There's at least three counties that I know of for a fact. That they have given $25,000 each to these counties for their Job and Family Services workers to process the work in Lorain County. So they've taken Lorain County tax dollars, shipped it to other counties. Those workers aren't going to come back to Lorain County to put it back for revenue. The county's not going to ever see that money. So they've taken Lorain County tax dollars and just given it away instead of just giving the Lorain County workers what they deserve so that they can come back in there and get the job done.
0: So let me ask you, and I've listened to this because I listened to speakers coming up there, and they were very good. They were very knowledgeable of the system. So is there an audit that's going to need to be performed coming up on, like, the performance of in JFS on, like, if they mess things up?
1: The state does Medicaid audits, and they do food stamp audits, which is the big one.
0: Okay.
1: They're supposed to be done timely. Food stamp cases are supposed to be approved or denied, some decision within 30 days of the date of application. And the last I knew, they're doing the initial call to the client on the 29th or the 30th day.
0: Really?
1: Now, those people don't have their paperwork turned in. So you talk to the client and you say, we're going to need you to verify these things. So you send them a letter, you give them time. Now you're at 40 days. So you're well past. The timeliness has to be through the roof.
0: So would any of this work that going to be audited, would that be to any of those three other counties? Would those people doing that kind of work or no?
1: Honestly, I don't know the answer to that.
0: The only reason I ask is we're relying on another county that we don't even know the workers, we don't know anything, to give us our audit for our county. And if we have a bad audit, what are the ramifications if you have a bad audit?
1: They cut more funding. So you get even less money from the state and from the federal government.
0: So if we're not meeting all of them, you're like marks.
1: The deadlines and stuff.
0: Deadlines, then we mm-hmm. basically could get cut in Lorain County. so we could lose more money for people that are really needing of that money.
1: Correct.
0: Okay. Okay. Another thing that's out there, and maybe you can, maybe this is a rumor, maybe it's not, and you probably hear it, I hear it, and hopefully you can answer for sure, is are we paying a lot of overtime out right now to get this work done in-house instead of just settling the contract and bring people back to work? And if we are, is there, do you have a roundabout figure? Is it enough that if we hired all these people back and we all went back to work, we would still be the good? And I think I'm asking you that because 229 days you go out, that's a lot of work, and that's a lot of money. And I just was, and I hear rumors, and I don't have that answer. That's why I'd like it when you come on to answer those questions. So
1: they've saved, if you will, $2.8 million in wages for not paying the JFS workers that are out there on strike. So $2.8 million saved on wages. That doesn't include what they haven't paid for our health insurance premiums. So it's even higher than that. And we just received the public records request report for the overtime that's been paid out since January 1st. Now, we were in the building January 1st till February 18th, so very few of those dollars are ours. But they have paid out $1,227,537. So over $1.2 million that the people that are inside the agency, the supervisors, administrators, and the staff that are in there, they have worked over $1.2 million in overtime.
0: So with that kind of money and what they've saved, if they would have settled, would they have still been to the good? Would it have probably washed, or would there have been extra money?
1: Well, I think there would be extra money because, they're not paying our health insurance premiums either. So between that, the wages that they've saved, they paid $1.2 million in overtime. Okay. I don't know how well of a job you can be doing if you're working 60 hours a week.
0: Absolutely. You know, it's interesting, and like I say, I do attend, and you guys were very, you had very good speakers, very educated speakers. They're here for the county. Mm-hmm. They're here for the people. Do you see that eventually? I mean, they want to wear you down. Mm-hmm. I know that. 'Cause that's how all, especially in the public sector side. They just hold you out, and then they hope the service go away. The people are mad at you. The problem is they're not mad at you. They're mad at the people sitting in those offices because they won't sit back down. And I've even mentioned there to one day, you can go back to the table. I don't care. You give best, last, final. Doesn't mean you can't sign an MOU and go back to the table and get it worked out, and let's get back to servicing the people. Mm-hmm. But have they offered, or have they of any time tried to ask you guys to come back, talk, or anything?
1: No, and we asked the day before the strike, we asked one of the administrators in the agency if he could, you know, contact his people. We can negotiate before the deadline of the strike. They didn't. Our legal team for the UAW has reached out to them and asked them to bargain. We went to mediation in hopes of bargaining. They didn't want to do that. And our members have asked how many times in those meetings, we're asking you to come back to the table. We're asking you to come back to the table.
0: That's true. Can you maybe talk just a little bit about the fact finder report? It didn't rule all in your favor, correct?
1: No, it didn't rule.
0: But it was closer to fair. Not everything we wanted, but it was something that probably could have been lived with, right? And you explain that to me or not. I don't use fact finding, but I was able to pull it and I read it, and there were some good things for workers, and there were some other things that maybe we didn't like as labor leaders. So maybe you could talk about that a little bit.
1: We had asked in the fact finding for some of the rules in the agency so that we would be treated fairly. There's some rules that administrators get or that we have that they don't have to go by. We talked about the money, the wages that we make. The reports from CERB reflect that we are one of the lowest paid county for JFS workers. So
0: in the state of Ohio,
1: correct? State of Ohio, yes. So that was in our favor. They, you know, we asked for a freeze on the medical insurance. He did agree that it's not really affordable. That's before the proposed increase for next year, even. So he kind of just put something in there about, you know, just having talks about the health insurance premiums and what we could do to have some cost saving measures put in there. So it wasn't all in our favor. No.
0: Yes. But what I would say is for you guys, when you negotiate, people don't understand. They say, oh, they're asking for the moon. What you got to understand is if you don't put it in there to have it discussed, you can't talk about it, correct?
1: Right.
0: So, like, if you don't say, you know, whatever section of your agreement says health care or whatever, and you're going to say, I want a freeze, they're going to say, we want some. That's called compromise when you get to the center.
1: Right.
0: Same with your wages. And I heard you guys say this, and then I'm going to have to make an announcement in a minute, but I'd like you to talk about this one is, can you tell me about this pass-through? Your members were very good talking about pass-through, and from my experience in Washington, D.C., I understand what the pass-through is, I think. But for our listeners out there, I don't know if they understand what that pass-through really means. So if you could explain that a little bit.
1: So the funding comes from the state and the federal government. The majority of our funding comes from state and federal government. Like we talked about, the SNAP money, the food stamp money being cut, that would cause a decrease in wages or employment opportunities in the agency. So it comes from the state and federal government. It doesn't necessarily come from the county general fund. They're only obligated to pay 3% of our wages.
0: So in our reality, we just negotiated, and whatever that comes out, if it's a dollar, they pay 3% of that $1.
1: Mm-hmm.
0: Okay. And I think that people need to understand that when we're talking is, and then if, like you said, if we have bad reports, they're going to cut that money back that's going to come from the state and federal, which in turn is going to mean less money for the people that really need those benefits in Lorain County.
1: For the people that need the benefits for the amount of workers that they can employ, because it's administrative cuts as well.
0: Yes. Also, it cuts on both sides.
1: Right. So if you have less people working in the building, you have less people to process the cases, and therefore, again, the public suffers.
0: Okay. You know, going along as you've been doing this, and I know I think I had this conversation with you too. My mom, I understood it from one day my mom had broke her hip, and we were at one of the nursing homes, and a lady come up, and we started talking. And she's one of the people that came and testified about how much money their little nursing home is not being paid.
1: Mm-hmm.
0: So like what she was saying is, and my mom is on Medicare and all that, and she was saying we're not getting our payments when we're turning bills in. And I'll give you a quick story. Is my mom was, we thought she was going to get there for about 14 days, about 10 days in, we were just about done. I mean, and, you know, we stayed a little, you know, stayed a little bit and had to self-pay a little bit. But at the end of that, what happens is it's starting to affect the people out there that need it the most at the time they need it. And, you know, we all know there's abuse, and that's your job to make sure there is no abuse.
1: Mm-hmm.
0: And with nobody in there, is that abuse happening? I'm not saying it is. I'm not saying it's not. But there's not enough eyes on it to watch it.
1: Mm-hmm.
0: And, you know, most people that you guys talk to legitimately are just down and out on their luck sometimes.
1: Mm-hmm.
0: And it's got to make you guys feel good when you can basically try to help them and try to do something with them. So I think, you know, that's kind of what bothers me in this whole piece is, first of all, and I will say it, this one bothers me the most. So you go to the commissioner's meeting, they always used to show the room. You guys used to have very good crowds there. Next thing we know is we don't see none of the room. We only see the front. We sometimes see the speaker. We do get to see them. They go off it. And I think is we're talking about democracy, but we really don't want democracy.
1: Mm-hmm.
0: And to me that's very, very frustrating because nobody knows what can happen to them tomorrow or the next day. And when it happens, hopefully there's something there that you're able to take care of. And I know you probably get questions from a lot of people. Tell me my next step or tell me my process. Even though you guys are on a strike, I heard, and I don't remember the names of everybody up there, but I heard some of them, people will stop there and say, they're not calling me. I can't get this. I'm going to be out. I'm not going to get anything starting tomorrow. I'm losing my house. I'm losing my place where I rent. And I have to say, I commend them. They're telling me they're helping them.
1: Yeah.
0: And I want to tell you something is that's doing it for the right reason. And it's still making our county, it's making our county look good because of people that they've held out on the line. So
1: the people out there on the line, they care about the clients. They're not in it to get rich. We know we're not going to get rich by working at Job and Family Services. So we do it for a reason. We want to help people.
0: Yeah.
1: We've had members since we're on strike. They volunteer at food pantries and stuff like that because they still want to go and help people.
0: Yeah.
1: We help them when they come out to the line and they ask us questions. Some of them will reach out to their caseworkers or whoever on Facebook Messenger and say, hey, my Medicaid is closed. It's been closed for 90 days. I can't get a hold of anybody. Nobody's answering the phone. They're not calling me back. I'm on hold for 6 hours. What do I do? How can I get it back? So the people out there are frustrated, and that's why we want to get back in there so that we can do the job. But we shouldn't have to suffer and not be able to feed our families or afford to go to a medical appointment.
0: Yes. I will say one thing, and then I'm going to make a quick announcement here. But I know the importance of President Fain is important when he showed up at the Labor Day Fest.
1: Mm-hmm.
0: And I have to say that is, you know, Lorain County to us is a big place, but to an international president covers the United States. And when he came out and spoke that day, I think that that's accolades for you guys holding the line where you're at. But on another part, it's saying, I have your back and I'm going to try to work with you and we're going to get this done.
1: Exactly.
0: And I do commend him for showing up here. And, you know, he charged it up a little bit. And I mean, it helps and it has to make your members, it's got to give you a little bit of good feeling when you see your national president come to town.
1: Absolutely.
0: And, you know, because it doesn't happen a lot, you know, and you guys are in a hard fight. I know your director, Director Green, I know he's been here a lot, very good.
1: He's been out on the line, I don't know how many times, countless times he's been on the line.
0: Yeah, so. But just so everybody knows, you're listening to WOBC FM 91.5, Oberlin Community College Radio. I'm going to make a public service announcement, and I think Gina might touch on this a little bit further in the show, but today was the last day to register to vote. Tomorrow is the first day that you can register or that you can vote in person at the Board of Elections on North Ridge Road. And I would say to everybody, educate yourself on the issues, the candidates, the people that are supporting the working class. Make sure that you go in and vote. And I would challenge everybody to say, can you bring five people along with you and educate them how to vote and ask them to do the same? We need to start going out and speaking for the working class people. And I've said this for a long time, and I've been an advocate for a long time. Sometimes everybody just takes us for granted. They're not. It doesn't matter if I vote. It doesn't. It does matter when you vote. And I think we should all be out there working towards that. So I'm gonna try here, Gina, just because you know I do okay with this sometimes, but I'm gonna try to play. And I think this is a fitting song for you guys. It's Everyday People. I think it's a great song. Mm-hmm. I've played it on here before. Mm-hmm. I'd like to play that for you guys as, you know, like what you guys are out there doing. It's Everyday People sticking together. So
1: yeah.
0: Let me see if I can get this to work.

again, let me make sure I'm on. Again, you're listening to WOBC FM 91.5 Overland Community College Radio, and that's just Everyday People by. Make sure you get this. It's Sly and Family Stone, and I just think that's very fitting to what we're talking about here because it's about people. If you go by John Family Services in on Northridge Road, or you go down by the administration building, it's everyday people out there walking up and down there, you know. And I will say they're friendly people. Stop and talk to them. Mm-hmm. If you have any questions, don't listen to what's sometimes printed in the newspaper. And it gets to a point that I'd like to ask, and Gina, maybe you can tell me because I don't know all the units in at the county. But we heard all summer long that you guys, the UAW, was the problem. They're the only union that hadn't settled. Everybody else took it.

0: understand all the nuances as they go through some of them, how they get approved and that. Maybe you could talk a little bit about that.
1: So the I think the commissioners have 19 contracts, union contracts with their workers. And so we're still out there. Children's Services was, they were off by 6 months by the time they settled their contract. And then, like you said, with the sheriff's office, that contract, those contracts still aren't done as well. So, you know, it was in the papers that all the other contracts are settled. Everybody took the pattern, but it's not that case.
0: That's
1: and they keep saying, like, all we can do is the pattern, all we can do is the pattern, because they say that everybody has a Me Too clause in their contracts, which they did a long time ago. When I started at Job and Family Services, there was a Me Too clause in the back, but those are gone now. So if
0: Could you maybe talk about that a little bit, just so people understand what the Me Too was and how hard. And I was here when you guys first got in those fights years ago. I was before I went to D.C. when they were trying to get those Me Toos out. But maybe explain to somebody what it means. And I always thought the county used to always try to take on the smallest unit, the one that had the less resistance, to try to get the Me Toos out. Maybe you could talk a little bit about that.
1: So I don't know if it's fact that that's why they have them in the order that they do, but I suspect that they have the smaller the smaller units that put up less of a fight, that are more likely to say, okay, yeah, that's the offer. Okay, we'll go ahead and take it. So in this world, that sets the pattern. The first contract out the gate that settles on the wages and the health insurance, all the economic stuff, they set the pattern. So then it's just expected that everybody falls in line. Well, you know, 6-7 contracts later, whatever it is, they come to Job and Family Services, and we tend to put up a little bit more of a fight, and this time it's a big fight, because just taking what they're offering isn't enough anymore. And so they say, well, we can't give you anything more because all the ones that went before you already settled on what the pattern wages were, and they're going to want us to reopen theirs. If you get more, they want us to reopen theirs because they want what you have.
0: Yeah, but in our reality is they can't have it both ways. They can't say, I want the Me Too to be gone, and they worked all those years to do it, then come back and tell you in this side, oh, wait a minute, we're going to have to go back and give it to them. The Me Toos are gone. They got rid of them. I know they didn't get rid of everything. There's probably some in there. But at the end of the day is, to me, I call that negative bargaining, but that's me. And I get frustrated at that. But what that does is, and I don't like how they do it, they play in the public's eyes.
1: Mm-hmm.
0: And they tell them things that aren't sometimes very truthful.
1: Mm-hmm.
0: And that kind of bothers me when they do that. So, and I think one of the cases where they did that was under the unfair labor practices, so that people aren't paying. And the short term for that, when you always hear it, it's called ULPs. But that's an unfair labor practice. And as you know, an unfair labor practice is totally different than I do. You go through the CERB board, which is down in Columbus, which was a service employees.
1: State employees. Relations board.
0: So everybody, if you hear it referenced as CERB, it all goes to the state. And they maybe you could talk a little bit about when you filed, how long it took to get back, what everybody claimed, and really what's happening today with it, okay?
1: So we had filed our unfair labor practice charges 7 days after we went out on strike. So we filed those towards the end of February. And they filed the charge against us for trying to do, like, backdoor bargaining. That's because I had gone and asked the deputy administrator at Job and Family Services if he could talk to his people to see if they would like to talk before the strike deadline. So they filed charges against us. We filed charges against them, both in the end of February, and it took 6 months. Originally, CERB had reached out to both parties and said, do you want to have mediation? We both said, absolutely. So we went down there. We spent the day. They spent the day. They sent their attorneys and the county administrator at the time, and the mediator asked what we wanted to see come out of the day, and we said that we came down here to bargain, like that we our charges were for failure to bargain in good faith as how we saw it. And so they talked to the other side, and the other side said that they weren't down there to bargain. So that was the day. So we went home. And it took 6 months for CERB to finally review the charges on both sides, and the charges on both sides were dismissed. Nobody won, nobody lost.

0: charges were just dismissed. So there were, you know, the commissioners have been quoted as saying that they won. They won the ULPs, but nobody won, nobody lost. They were just simply dismissed as if they didn't even exist.
1: When we say Lorain County residents lost, basically that's the way I say it, is because CERB didn't say to do this, CERB didn't say to do this. So we're still in the same predicament we were 200 and, let's say, 22 days now, because I think you said 7 days after you filed.
0: Yeah.
1: So 222 days we've been suffering through services not being provided.
0: Right. And the, CERB also said, because a lot of times the commissioners were quoted also as saying that they couldn't bargain while we were on strike. They can't bargain while we're on strike. And so it also says in the CERB ruling, the dismissal, that there is nothing holding either side from not bargaining or bargaining. Yeah. So,
1: and I remember I spoke on that the one day, because, like, you can, I mean, you can file, you're allowed to go to bargain. The one point that they made, and you can touch on this, I'm going to touch on it myself, you could add to it. When someone offers you their last best final, tells you you need to go to back to work before you can negotiate.
0: Mm-hmm.
1: Most agreements, at least that I've been worked on, once you go back to work, you get the agreement, you get the last best final. And if your clause in your agreement has nothing to reopen it, you get that for the life of the agreement. So if it's a three-year agreement, you get their offer for 3 years until you can open it back up by your timeliness, you can open it up. Is that correct in your guys' agreement too?
0: Right. So if we went back to work, they have offered us the last best and final.
1: Yeah.
0: So you go back to work and you accept that. I'm not sure how you can continue to negotiate. I mean, you can have discussions, you can have labor management, but I've had discussions with them, and that's just all that they are. They're just discussions. There's not movement or anything.
1: Yeah.
0: So just talking about it doesn't get you anywhere.
1: Is there anything, and I'm not asking for no actions, but I'm just saying this, what helps them, what helps move them back to the table? You guys are ready to go to the table. I know that. I know your international president told them that. Your Dave Green came to the commissioner's meeting, and you guys were very well represented, and he spoke very good that day, and he offered up and said, we're willing to sit down and go back to the table to work through whatever. And I think it was on deaf ears, like most is there when you go to the meetings, until you can read their faces. Certain things bother them. Does it help for people to go to the meeting and speak up on your guys' behalf? And I'm not advocating for that. But what I'm saying is, do you think it helps or you think it doesn't?
0: I would like to think that it does help. They've heard us.
1: Yeah.
0: And hurt us and hurt us, and we've said the same things. But I feel like if the public came out and supported us and, you know, talked to newspapers or came to the commissioners' meetings and said, hey, personally, this is how it's affecting me. My children are hungry, or my mom can't get Medicaid services in the nursing home. They're going to send her home because I can't get the case approved. So I would think that something like that would kind of pull on some heartstrings. I don't know.
1: The one that puzzled me the one day, when, and you would know their names, I'm not bringing nursing homes up or anything, there were a couple occasions when people were there to talk about it, and it was good chunks of money that they were not receiving, and I, as just an outsider, thought that was going to move them a little bit, and I didn't see it doing it. And to me, that's a business. The business is out there using those services to provide for people that, you know, and like I say, when you go through that process of putting in a loved one into whatever it is for rehabilitation or whatever, you don't know how many of them won't expect any, they won't expect Medicare, Medicaid, whatever. Mm-hmm. And then you have to go through this whole process. Well, what kind of happens is eventually the one that's a good place to send them that you might recommend says, we're not getting paid. We have to start taking people that are going to be paying customers now, because we're not getting the reimbursement. Is that correct too?
0: Yeah. So if they're newly admitted to the nursing home, so let's say, like in your mom's instance, she went in there, she probably had 10 days of Medicare.
1: Yes.
0: After that, Medicare stops paying, or they're only going to pay a percentage.
1: Yes.
0: So it's an average of about $8,000 a month to be in a nursing home. There's not a whole lot of people out there that can afford to pay that.
1: Correct.
0: So they rely on our services. Yeah. So if the nursing home has applied and they're not getting an answer, they're not getting paid. There's no reimbursement from the state of Ohio. So they could discharge the patient back to home or whatever. If they're already on Medicaid and the Medicaid case closes, I don't believe that they would discharge them. I don't think that they're allowed to because they don't have anywhere to go. A lot of these people don't have family.
1: Yeah.
0: So you can't just put them in a homeless shelter.
1: Yeah.
0: But at the same time, the facility is not getting paid. So how long can the facilities go without getting paid?
1: Yes.
0: Roughly $8,000 per patient in there. It's a lot of money.
1: Yeah.
0: It's a lot of loss. How long can they afford to pay their employees?
1: Yeah.
0: Their electric bills, the food, all that stuff.
1: It was interesting because when my mom was there, I learned a lot of that. And I was talking to some of the people, and like they were explaining to me how the process worked. And I was like, are you caught up in this? And they go, yeah, we're there. We bill and we're not getting, or we can't get a hold of people and we can't move money. And I think, there's where I think we have an issue. We talk about how we got to take care of our elderly and we got to talk about these people, but then we don't.
0: Mm-hmm.
1: And the other rumor that was out there, and I am almost positive I know the answer to this, but they always talk about, well, they took a strike vote. Well, I think you're obligated by the law to take a strike vote before you can even send them a thing saying, we've taken a strike vote, we got this date to go out on strike. Like, so people don't understand, we're in a democratic process,
0: mm-hmm.
1: kind of like what politics are supposed to be. Sometimes they aren't, especially in our county. But in all reality is, you can't just say tomorrow as the chairman of this unit, we're going on strike.
0: Right.
1: You can't do that without a vote, correct?
0: Correct. You have to have a vote. they were upset because we took the vote before the last, best, and final. But, again, this is my fourth contract that I've negotiated, and we've taken strike votes before. It's just posturing. It's saying,
1: absolutely.
0: Hey, look, I don't feel like we're getting anywhere, and here's what the members think, too.
1: Correct.
0: They obviously, by the numbers of the vote, don't think we're getting anywhere either. So it doesn't mean that you're going on strike, and they do get a notice. You have to give a 10-day notice before you can go out.
1: Correct. And it doesn't mean in that 10 days you're going out either.
0: No.
1: It just tells them that you can go out at any time, mm-hmm. but you got to give them that notice, correct?
0: Yeah,
1: that's what I thought. I mean, I get frustrated when I hear them, so they didn't give you 10 days notice. They're going to give you a last, best, final, did they?
0: We gave the notice. gave the notice because they had said they would have that last, best, and final by, it was a Friday. We didn't get it. So Monday we said, hey, here's your 10-day notice. So after 10 days, we can go out at any time. And then we got the last, best, final offer.
1: Yeah. Well, it's interesting. You used what you had to force them to do what they told you they were going to do in good faith.
0: Mm-hmm.
1: And they didn't really, I don't think they were in good faith. Okay. That's me as Brian Baker, citizen of Lorain County. Okay. So I'll tell you that. So, you know what? Talk a little bit about, and I've heard people say this, I think at the Labor Day Fest, I just saw people, and, you see people and you probably saw people with your clients and stuff
0: mm-hmm.
1: that are on hold for hours and hours and sometimes have to hang up, don't get return calls. Is that true? I mean,
0: from what we've heard, yes.
1: Yeah.
0: You can look on Facebook and the Elyria, Ohio page, the Lorain, Ohio page. You can see where clients say, do you know how to get through to Job and Family Services? I've been on hold for 4 hours. And then you start reading the comments. And they say, good luck. My dad tried for 3 days. Or my mom had an appointment scheduled on Tuesday, and they still haven't called her. And some of the calls they're supposed to make. The agency is supposed to initiate the calls. Some of them the clients are trying to get in. So it kind of goes both ways. But either way, they're on hold for hours and hours and hours. Sometimes they don't get through to anybody.
1: Yeah.
0: So they try again tomorrow morning. Most people are saying if you call first thing in the morning by 8 o'clock and get first in line, you can get your calls answered. But after that, it seems like a lot of people just aren't getting through. They can't get a hold of anybody.
1: Yeah, and that's frustrating is because the people are calling because they need it.
0: Mm-hmm.
1: You know what I mean? And I've heard even the one day, I mean, I hear them say, well, they're out there on strike. They're stopping people from going in. And I know that's far from the truth. You guys are there to inform the public that you're out on strike. It's funny is even at the administration building, you walk by and, I've been there. You guys get some good support up there.
0: Mm-hmm.
1: And it's probably a lot of the elderly and people that you've helped and all that. But I see a lot of people supporting I will tell you, I love the drawings that
0: the
1: chalk drawings, mm-hmm. and you know, if people don't understand, it's a way to express your opinion.
0: Mm-hmm.
1: It's a silent way to do it. And when you watch a guy come out and pour a bucket of water on it, it's like, I think they just took away your First Amendment right. But that's me. That's me saying that. And as you know, as I'm always going to speak. I mean, if I think it's right time, I don't speak at every meeting.
0: Mm-hmm.
1: But if I think there's something to bring up, I sure try to bring it up. Try to make sure it's in the record, especially for you, you know, the ladies and guys that are there. And I commend your speakers because they are probably some of the most respectful people that I've seen speak at that meeting. I've
0: there.
1: Seen other people there that really get after them, but they are very respectful. And I mean, it's even funny is they're kind of on a first name basis. And that bothers me a little bit because they're on a first name basis because that's a show.
0: Mm-hmm.
1: To me, that is, okay?
0: Right. Hey, we're buddies.
1: Yeah, we're buddies, and, you know, I'm trying to help you. Well, you're trying to help me. Those three guys up there can make a decision, tell that county administrator to sit down. Let's sit down and work through this. And, you know, maybe it doesn't come out the best for everybody. Maybe it does. But at the end of the day is we're not, and I've said this there, and I think you've said it, we're not going to settle if we stand out here and then the other ones sit up there and don't have no conversations.
0: Right.
1: Conversations is the only thing that's going to settle this. At the end of the day, who knows what the outcome will be. And then what people don't understand is, like you being a leader, you still have to take that back. And when you take that back, you have to vote on it.
0: Right.
1: And if your membership says no, and if they say no, then it means we're back to the starting board. I'm not saying all the way, but
0: right.
1: Basically, is that's correct too.
0: So the you committee know. Usually the committee goes in and they negotiate with the other side. And
1: yeah.
0: So if the other side gives us something that we think is within reason that the members would accept, then we would sign the tentative agreement. We'd call for a vote, show it to membership, have them read it all, go over it, and have them
1: yeah.
0: vote. The last, best, and final offer. The members have seen it. They know what's in it.
1: Yeah.
0: The entire county knows what's in
1: yeah.
0: it. And we just had a meeting the other day again, and the members that were there, you know, we said, well, is that what you want? Is the last, best, and final? They're, no. So why would we have taken
1: So you still, this whole way through this, not only that you're meeting on the picket line, you're still continuing to having your unit meeting, correct?
0: Mm-hmm. We've had three meetings for the membership. So
1: okay.
0: Even if we don't have any updates or anything like that, we say, hey, on this day, this time, the committee will be available. We're available anytime.
1: Yeah.
0: But we can schedule it, and you all can come, or 20 of you, whatever, and come and ask questions, voice concerns, and, you know, make comments or whatever. Just
1: yeah.
0: ask questions. So, yeah, we've had three of those since we've been out
1: okay.
0: in 7-8 months now.
1: And you're giving them updates all
0: mm-hmm.
1: along what's going on, and they can see for themselves a lot of what's going on, too.
0: Yeah.
1: And I would say. So it's just very frustrating. Anything, and I see one on here, because, I mean, you had a couple conversations about this. I mean, like, so our democratic process is coming up here in November the 3rd, I think,
0: mm-hmm.
1: correct? And we currently have one commissioner up for reelection.
0: Mm-hmm.
1: And I would just, and if you want to, I mean, I'm not getting into names here, none, but I would say everybody should make sure they're registered to vote,
0: mm-hmm.
1: which was today's the deadline. Everybody should vote, and then everybody should make sure that they're educated on what these commissioners are saying, not only what they're saying is their last actions of how they treated the working class people.
0: Mm-hmm. It doesn't take long to do a Google mm-hmm. search. Most everybody has a smartphone,
1: yes.
0: or knows somebody that does.
1: Correct.
0: And say, hey, can you look up facts on this candidate or this
1: yes.
0: candidate and tell me how they feel
1: yeah.
0: about this topic or that topic, so you can make an educated decision instead of just
1: yes.
0: going off of what you heard yesterday.
1: Yes.
0: Find out what these people have done for their
1: yeah.
0: entire lives. See who
1: yeah.
0: they've helped, who they haven't helped. It doesn't take long to do just
1: yes.
0: a little bit of
1: yeah.
0: research, a little bit of
1: yeah.
0: legwork. So you go in there. And you're educated, and you know who you're casting your ballot for. And
1: yeah.
0: every ballot does count. Go vote.
1: Yes.
0: Take your neighbors. Take the elderly. Whatever you got to
1: yeah.
0: do. Get everybody to the polls, because every vote does count.
1: Yeah. And I've always said this is, like, we have an issue. Most people, like, we're going to see there's a governor's race or there's
0: mm-hmm.
1: a Senate race. So excuse me, we go into the boat and we vote the tops and we just leave it. You have to keep coming down, and what you always have to remember is all politics are local and the issues are going to be fixed here. You guys at Job and Family Services do get money from the federal government. Mm-hmm. You get money from the state government. But you're not in contact with them, and you're not applying for that. You're servicing people locally. Mm-hmm. Our commissioners should be servicing people locally. And so that's why I say is that guy in D.C. is not most likely going to help you get your stuff approved.
0: No.
1: You're going to get it approved here. And really, the commissioners by defunding some of what they're doing is making our service less on what we have. Now let me ask you a question here, Sue, because we got about five or six more minutes here, then we're gonna play a song. But what I would say is, so we keep hearing that the budget is we're shrinking. We just heard that they saved $2.8 million, okay? So that goes to General Treasury. That's General Treasury money. But we're down, okay? We also know there. So at the end of the day is, if this budget shrinks accordingly, like they're saying, and they start doing these budget hearings, then what happens to you guys? Will you guys get cut more money over at Job and Family Services too? Or, because they have to give you what passes through, correct?
0: Mm-hmm.
1: They just don't have to do whatever that 3% match
0: is. No, the 3% is what they have to do.
1: They have to do the 3%. Okay.
0: Yeah.
1: So are you concerned here at the end of the year with our position here? Because I know we've had a couple other elected officials come in pitching their cases to the commissioners as the budget hearings are coming for probably mid-November.
0: Mm-hmm.
1: Everybody's nervous. I mean, and you have to hear it in the county because you know more people. But I'm concerned about some of that. I'm just telling you, I am, because when they come in and make their pitches, they tell them they have to do certain things. They come in and do it, and then the next thing you know is they tell them, you got to cut 5% more, or you got to cut 8% more. And I think the public right now, everybody is struggling.
0: Mm-hmm.
1: So they hear, oh, yeah, they're going to make them cut 5%. But what the issue with that is, certain places, when they cut them, it's going to cut them more. Is that, do you see where I'm going with that?
0: Cuts the people in the community?
1: Yes, yes.
0: Well, right. So if they cut more of our, if we were all in the building working and the strike wasn't going on, if they did administrative cuts, they're going to take employees out. So they're going to be unemployed, and you're going to have less workers in there to do the job, and they're already short.
1: Yes.
0: If he cuts money from the sheriff's department, if you have to put less road deputies out, that's a danger to the public again.
1: Okay.
0: The judge Swinsky, I believe it was.
1: Yeah.
0: They cut her budget at the beginning of the year, and they had to close Turning Point, which is it's needed in this county.
1: Yes.
0: It's needed for those kids. So they make the cuts in the departments, but it affects the people.
1: Yeah.
0: The auditor's office.
1: Oh,
0: I mean,
1: it's terrible.
0: You can't get things
1: 4 days.
0: Accomplished, and that's not that's not on the auditor's staff. That's because they can't staff it to work 5 days a week.
1: Correct. I mean, I see. That's what I think is, and I think the message. They're gonna try to control the message, and the message is we're broke. But we have money for certain things that we're not broke on, okay? And when you cut, everybody, just like us, we're in the labor movement. I mean, injury over here to one is an injury to all of us, but sometimes that's not how it happens, I don't think, in the county government. I mean, I think the prosecutor, I know they were there at one time, and they pitched theirs, and I think I think everybody's nervous. And, I mean, the judges do a little something nervous. I mean, we're in lawsuits. We're paying so much money in lawsuits right now that you guys could settle and probably get a $2 an hour raise and still save a lot of money for the county if we get out of these lawsuits. But I just say that I'm concerned about that as we move forward, this budget piece, because they keep telling everybody we're broke. And listen, we all know we got to tighten our belts up right now. But on the other hand, we say the county's growing. But where's the revenue that leads with the growing? And you know, the state's done some of that with tax breaks and things like that, but I think we have to figure that out, and the only way of doing it is voicing your voice at that ballot box.
0: Right.
1: So I give you a little bit of time to close here real quick. We got I got to play a song. It'll take us probably 4 or 5 minutes to our next person coming in. But I am concerned that, like, that we're not treating people like people. And we get beat up on this side because we belong to a labor union. And I would say for me, the labor union is what made me to get to the middle class. We have people there that are trying to get to the middle class that are using the benefits of the people that can use it. And I was amazed sitting there at some of those meetings listening to your members go up and talk about that. For one thing, I commend them for doing it, mm-hmm. because that's very hard to walk in there and saying you have to take help from somebody when mm-hmm. you've been at a job. I think one lady said she was there 20 years, and I just was like, oh, my gosh, you know. And then when they started, I thought you guys did a very good thing when you guys said it, your name, your wage, or whatever, how much mm-hmm. you made. And when I kind of like that. The reason I like that is that was factual.
0: It's facts.
1: That wasn't somebody sitting up there telling you you were making too much money.
0: Mm-hmm.
1: And, you know, that's just my take on it as I watch through these. So
0: the job takes a long time to learn in yeah. there. Most of those yeah. jobs take a very long time. Yeah. In order to be a caseworker for Medicaid and food stamps, it's 6 weeks, 6 to 8 weeks in a classroom training.
1: Really?
0: And then you sit out on the floor and you have a mentor sit with you. It's 9 months of training, mentoring, you're on probation. And the rules are ever-changing. It's not an easy job. The state of Ohio changes rules for Medicaid. The federal government changes rules for food stamps. They're not the same rules, so you have to know all the rules. And then you have to know the rules for your daycare assistance and your adult protective services. The child support is a totally different animal. So they're not easy jobs to learn. And, you know, one of the commissioners said they didn't have to take the job. They knew what the pay was. They didn't have to take the job. Well, again, these are workers yeah. who want to make a difference. They want to help yeah. people, but they shouldn't suffer.
1: But on the other part, I heard about the turnover there is constant. And so the only way that you change turnover is you either have working conditions or, you know, some do it for the right, some just are there. I mean, but the working conditions help, and you're paying your benefits. Years ago, mm-hmm. everybody went to the county because you got great benefits.
0: Right.
1: You didn't get a lot of money, but you had great benefits.
0: Right.
1: Now we've taken that away, and we're down to where you're mediocre on benefit, where I'm mediocre on wages, and you're high on payout, mm-hmm. the cost for your benefits. So at the end of the day, you have to start looking to see what benefits you and your family as you go along, and then you know you could look at your pension and whatever mm-hmm. happens there. So, but well, I thank you a lot for coming in tonight.
0: No, thank you for having me.
1: I would offer this up to you as we go forward. Just let's stay in touch.
0: Mm-hmm.
1: You know, myself, Ronnie from the AFL, or Jimmy. If you think there's something we need to come on with, I'd offer it up to. I know I'm not going to get President Fayden here, but I'm just, you know, I mean, not in Overland, Ohio, but I would offer it up to the district. Director Green, mm-hmm. if he would like to come in with you one time, I'd offer that up, and I'd offer whatever help I can give. We're a community radio, so we're going to report facts. We mm-hmm. can't really advocate a lot, and I do respect that. But if there's something out there that you need to know, and if you get a hold of me, I would be able to mention it on the show.
0: Sure.
1: So, again, you're listening to WOBC FM 91.5 Overland College Community Radio. Our guest today was Gina Jones, chairperson for the UAW 2192. Also, Ron and I had a good conversation last week about Labor Day Fest, and we talked about you being on there. So thank you. I'm going to play this last song, and I think it's fitting. It's One Day Longer by a guy named Mickey O'Brien. I played it today just because I kind of liked it, but it talks about what you guys got to do, and it's one day longer. So mm-hmm. let me make sure I get this right.
0: One day longer, one day stronger.
1: Yep.

What is up, y'all? You guys are listening to... What is up, y'all? You are listening to WOBC-FM 91.5, Oberlin College and Community Radio. And I got a good show for you guys today. It is ballads, blues, and folk tunes. It should be some fun stuff for you guys. I just want to remind you that I am DJ Burner. And first up for you guys, I have a song by Joan Baez called... It's All Over Now, Baby Boo. So I'll play that for you guys right now.